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0: 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Guaranteed human.
3: President Trump says an agreement with Iran has been largely negotiated. In a post on Truth Social, Trump said the final details of the deal are being discussed and that the agreement will allow the Strait of Hormuz to be opened. This after public statements today from officials for both countries appeared to signal some progress on key issues. In the post, Trump also said he had a very good call with Middle Eastern leaders to discuss the situation. California is declaring a state of emergency in Orange County as crews work to control a chemical incident in Garden Grove. It's forced about 40,000 evacuations in Garden Grove and surrounding areas and still poses an explosion risk. Governor Gavin Newsom issued the declaration today, 2 days after the incident began at the GKN Aerospace facility south of Los Angeles. Fire officials say a 34,000-gallon storage tank is leaking a volatile and highly flammable chemical used in acrylic plastics. A new analysis is raising concerns about Wegovy. More from Lisa Carton.
4: The study was based on millions of FDA side effect reports and found the risk signal was nearly 5 times stronger for Wegovy than Ozempic. The condition is called ischemic optic neuropathy and happens when blood flow to the optic nerve is reduced or blocked. The study also found that men using Wegovy showed the highest signal overall, with odds 116 times higher than expected.
3: NASCAR legend Kyle Busch died from complications of severe pneumonia that developed into sepsis. The Busch family issued a statement citing a medical evaluation that concluded the 41-year-old passed away from rapid and overwhelming associated complications. The 2-time NASCAR Cup Series champion was hospitalized earlier this week for what was called severe illness. Busch had been scheduled to compete in a pair of races at Charlotte Motor Speedway over the Memorial Day weekend. I'm Rob Martier.
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3: Family of NASCAR legend Kyle Busch is revealing the cause of his sudden death. Lisa Carton reports.
4: According to a family statement, Busch died Thursday from complications of severe pneumonia that developed into sepsis. A medical evaluation concluded the 41-year-old passed away from rapid and overwhelming associated complications. The 2-time NASCAR Series champion was hospitalized earlier this week for what was called severe illness. Busch had been scheduled to compete in a pair of races at Charlotte Motor Speedway over Memorial Day weekend.
3: A new analysis is raising concerns about Wegovy. Researchers found the weight loss drug may carry a high risk of a rare eye stroke that can cause sudden vision loss. The study was based on millions of FDA side effect reports and found the risk signal was nearly five times stronger for Wegovy than Ozempic. The condition is called ischemic optic neuropathy and happens when blood flow to the optic nerve is reduced or blocked. The study also found that men using Wegovy showed the highest signal overall, with odds 116 times higher than expected. Physicians and surgeons are claiming the top spot as the nation's highest paying occupations. Jim Roop reports.
7: New federal wage estimates for more than 800 jobs in the U.S. show pediatric surgeons top the list with an average annual salary of just over $500,000, followed by cardiologists and radiologists. The reported wages for the top 10 jobs are well above the average wage of just under $69,000 across all occupations. When looking outside the healthcare sector, airline pilots, chief executives, and athletes rank among the highest paying occupations.
3: WNBA star Caitlin Clark will be the grand marshal for this weekend's Indianapolis 500. She'll give the famous starting command of drivers, start your engine, for the 110th edition of the race on Sunday. Clark plays for the Indiana Fever. I'm Rob Martier.
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13: This is the Jesse Kelly Show. What's up with that? We only have 1 hour together. How about that? This is Chris Crockett for Jesse Kelly. Jesse's back Monday for his Memorial Day show. Now, look at this. Journalist Mario Nuffall is putting this out moments ago. President Trump just rushed back to D.C. after canceling his weekend plans in New Jersey. Intelligence officials have also canceled their Memorial Day plans that are on standby. When the president and the entire intel community suddenly drop their holiday plans to bunker down in D.C., you know something serious is brewing. Now, here's the thing. You know, I talked about this a little bit in the first hour, but listen closely here. Here's the thing. We had damn well better not be doing a stupid agreement with Iran. I'm sick of pussyfooting around. Finish the job. Rip the Band-Aid off and take them out. They cannot have that nuclear material there. They cannot have any enrichment ever again. Because if you're going to enrich for nuclear power, all you need is 3.6% enriched uranium, 3.67%. There's only about 13 countries in the world, I believe, that even enrich their own uranium. Most countries buy it from others. You do not need to enrich it. They want to enrich so they can make bombs.
14: so they can make bombs to either bring in the usher and the 12th imam and the end of the world, or so they can do what they've been doing for 47 years, terrorizing the entire Middle East and beyond, but now do it with a nuclear weapon. You know, it's interesting because someone, I was talking to somebody, and they're like, well, Kim Jong-un has a weapon. He isn't. Kim Jong-un is not an Islamist. I mean, how many North Koreans, how many communist North Koreans do you see putting bombs on themselves and going and committing acts of terrorism outside of their country? I could eat my own words. I've never heard of a North Korean terrorist blowing up the putting a strapping on a bomb and going and blowing up other people's. Have you, Producer Chris? I have not either. I'm not saying it's good for North Korea to have a nuclear bomb, but I'm saying they're not Islamists. The Islamist signature is to blow themselves up with you. I don't have a mouse in my pocket. I always like to say, you know, they blow up so young. As it were. So I hope it means he's going to finish the job and get this done. And, I mean, you know, it's true. A columnist wrote in the Journal the other day that we have wasted a month. We could have been pounding them for a solid month to finish the job. Instead, we played pussyfoot with them, which is all they do is they draw stuff out. They never give you what you want. They're very, very smart. They write books. The guy, one of the guys doing the negotiation has written a book on negotiations. So these aren't dirt-herding, goat-herding jihadis. So that's where we're at on that. And if it's to say we got some deal, there's no regime change. It's the same regime, even if it's Mustafa Khomeini, the gay Ayatollah, as it were, missing a couple limbs or more. It's the same regime. Ilhan Omar and fraud, in Minneapolis fraud, Minnesota fraud. Have you seen the story, and I'm sure Jesse talked about it and played it for you, Fox 9 in Minneapolis, St. Paul. I am proud to say I was on talk radio there for a couple years, and I'm proud to say we're on KTLK FM talk in the Twin Cities on the Jesse Kelly Show. Fox 9 there in Minneapolis, St. Paul has been the best on-the-ground journalism going after the Islamists and stealing money and such. The Somali folk there, the Somali folks in the community ripping us off and ripping off the people of the state of Minnesota and Tim Walz, Governor Jazz Hands, the low-T Tim Walz, going around and not wanting to expose it because he's afraid to be called a racist and he's afraid to lose a massive block of voters in the Minneapolis-St. Paul area, the Somali community. And so Fox 9 did a great story talking about how many millions and millions and millions of dollars have been declared, cash declared. I think if you travel over, what is it, 10 grand or whatever, that's a banking thing. But at some point, if you travel over with a certain amount of cash, you have to declare it. And they declare it, and they're bringing over millions and millions of dollars, flying it in directly from Minneapolis-St. Paul into, I don't know if it's the UAE or what, to get to, whether it's Somalia or wherever they're going to get that money laundered and put it inside of some other country. And then it's gone, you'll never see it again. They did a whole story on literally, and there was a retired, I think it was a Minneapolis police detective talking about how he saw it, he knew it, and they wouldn't do a darn thing about it. Well, now we have this from Fox 9, as we all know. The Feeding Our Future Defendant with Nick Shirley has been taken down. But look at this. I love what Nick Shirley put up there. CBS News said there was no evidence of fraud. The New York Times said the Somali community was being targeted. CNN said there was little evidence. Remember when the CNN reporter went there and sat in her hotel room and made phone calls and just asked, hello, are you open? Are you doing daycare? Yes, I do daycare. Okay, thank you. We found little evidence. And remember what she did do, that nasty CNN reporter got in Nick Shirley's face and was being nasty to him. Well, guess who's been vindicated? Not CNN, fake news. Tim Walz said it was white supremacy to expose fraud. 90 million busted, 15 charged in the Feeding Our Future. Fahima Egid Muhammad charged Wednesday with wire fraud and conspiracy. Her daycare facility was near George Floyd Square. St. George Floyd Square. Blessed be his name. Where he died in the custody of Minneapolis police from a drug overdose. So the Feeding Our Future and falsely claimed that to serve thousands of meals. And then my favorite thing, too, to come out was the Minnesota fraud suspect who jumped from the building Muhammad Omar jumped four stories, I believe it was, from a building and ran. I wonder why he ran. Is it because he's afraid? Because these are racists coming after him and he's done nothing wrong? He jumped out of four stories and limped away, scurried away, crab walked away, but he's been caught. He's charged with health care fraud. Muhammad Abulkadar Omar, 32, of Roseville, Minnesota, where we used to live. We owned a house on County Road C in Roseville, Minnesota. And Ibrahim Bashir Abdi, 25, of Minneapolis, charged by indictment of conspiracy to commit health care fraud, four counts of health care fraud in connection with the scheme to submit $3.3 million in fraudulent claims for Minnesota Medicaid. Think of the hundreds of millions, the tens of millions, if not billions of dollars that these SOBs were stealing from us because Tim Walz and the Minnesota Democrat Party was too afraid to stand up to the Somali community. They'd rather let them steal and steal and steal from us. And where is the denaturalization process to take place for anybody who can be denaturalized? Where is the deportation process to take place for anybody who can be deported? And now we have Ohio. Shocking new fraud reports from Ohio may to amount to $1 billion from redstate.com. Ohio spent $1 billion on home health, $1 billion on home health care in 2024. Since the services are performed, the Daily Wire's Luke Rosiak reports, since the services are performed inside of private residences, there's no way to know whether the workers went at all. What they're actually doing in exchange for taxpayer funds, an infinite number of small black boxes inside of a black box. Multiple signs said the service provided and billed to the government was sometimes just companionship and conversation. Isn't that what Joe Biden needed, visiting angels? Visiting angels. It was sometimes just companionship and conversation.
15: Hello, I companion you. I'm your companion. Hello, Ahmed from Somalia, hello, companion.
14: As people realize the U.S. government will pay them to hang out with their own families, to hang out with your own family, what a great scam. Northeast Columbus has seen its economy replaced by businesses that bill Medicaid. Columbus City, with the second largest Somali population. I am shocked we could have $1 billion of fraud from the Somali, and Columbus is the highest Somali population in the country. Second largest outside of Minneapolis, St. Paul. Remember what Tim Walz said? Never forget this. I played it ad infinitum when he said it because he didn't fully realize what he was saying. He said that they could not help it. They did not know any better, that Somalis didn't know any better. Basically, it's not their fault because they don't know any better because this is how the country's run in Somalia. So then why are we allowing them to come into this country? If all they know is to steal from the government and this is normal, why would we bring them into this country? Obviously, every person from Somalia isn't stealing from us. But that's what Tim Walz said, not me. So, the second largest Somali population in the country in Columbus has become, on the surface, the most unhealthy city on the planet, reports Daily Wire. Well, if the government is going to pay you to do it, one home health care operator told them, people see it as lucrative, so they just jump on it. Get you some free money by hanging out with your relative. We're going to have some fun next when we talk about John Cornyn. You know what John Cornyn is right now? John Cornyn's a plane crash. There is no way he's going to make it. Mark my words, I say that from Texas, where I've lived for 16 years and done a talk show for 16 years and watched this guy and always wanted him to be replaced. And now the moment is happening. And that's why Trump... Well, I'll pause right where I'm at. I'll get into that coming up next. We've got Preschool for All program. Preschool for All, and what some of these parents are saying about that. All that's coming up next. This is the Jesse Kelly Show. Chris Crockin for Jesse Kelly.
16: 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We can make jokes. It's fine.
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0: Hey, it's Blazer. 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Enjoy the summer, enjoy yourself, and do it with the medication-free solution for weight loss. 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

0: This is Chris Crockett for Jesse Kelly, Jesse Kelly's show. I'm not going to vote for this one. This would be a low-T Tellerico one. What are you doing, producer Chris? It's not bad. I remember it. I liked it back in the day, but it's just not the one to do. But that's okay. Breaking news. There's so much fun stuff we have. We'll get to Ilhan Omar, a few sound bites we have from her in a second. Breaking news. Debbie Wasserman Schultz, Democrat from Florida, will run in a majority black district after the GOP eliminated her seat under a newly drawn congressional map, stoking tensions with black Democrats, which basically she's just saying, hey, look, here's the deal. I'm going to be in power no matter what. Even if I'm in a majority black district, I've got that seat. That is my seat. Why? Hi, my name is Debbie Wasserman Schultz, and here we go. I'm going to pull out my white privilege card. Look at this card. I have a big, fat, massive card from somebody that has like I don't even know what the size of stock of paper this is. This is like a size 10 stock or something. It's like a piece of aluminum almost. This is my white privilege card. I'm Debbie Wasserman Schultz. That's my seat right there. Get out of here. How about that? There we go. I put it back in the desk. All right. Let's get to Ilhan Omar. By the way, it's Chris Crockett for Jesse Kelly. Jesse Kelly's show. Jesse's back Monday for Memorial Day show. You can follow me on social media, Twitter, Facebook, Instagram, at Chris Crock Show, at Chris Crock Show, C-H-R-I-S-K-R-O-K, on podcast on YouTube and Rumble at Crock Talk, K-R-O-K-T-A-L-K. Okay, Ilhan Omar on the fraud, the Minnesota fraud we've been talking about.
1: It gives more to the idea that this is just a made-up lie, because you do not investigate someone for 10 years and not come up with anything.
2: So then why do you...
0: Oh, I like, but don't you like how she talks like this? It goes to the made-up lie? You investigate somebody for 10 years and then you don't find something. Oh, look at this. I found $5 million of fraud. In other words, wait a minute. She's giving backing to the idea that Tim Walz said that Somali people don't know any better. All they know is to steal from the government, and that's why they're doing this. They can't help themselves. She's saying if you investigate anybody long enough, you're gonna find, you know, millions of dollars of fraud. So she, too, apparently thinks that it's normal to just steal from the government.
1: It gives...
0: But how's that winery doing? How's her winery doing? Has anybody tried some of her wine? Grapes of Jihad is my favorite one. The Grapes of Jihad.
1: It gives more to the idea that this is just a made-up lie.
0: Lie?
1: Because you do not investigate someone for 10 years and not come up with anything.
2: So then why do you think it's still being talked about?
1: Because these people are disgusting. They believe in weird, creepy things. Mm-hmm. And that's why they...
0: Believe in things? Huh? These people are disgusting. Who, the people that are stealing $5, $10 million, $30 million? No, the people investigate. Oh, so they should keep the money.
1: Mm-hmm. And that's why they want to believe in this weird...
2: And
1: that's all I will say.
2: No, definitely. Why do you think, I guess, that you're being targeted then?
1: It's like they're racist, they're xenophobic. I just happen to be Muslim. Mm-hmm. And you're allowed to continue from there.
2: But, okay. Oh, okay. Understood.
1: Yeah, I mean, they're just disgusting, bigoted people.
0: Is she talking about, producer Christian, is she talking about, was he asking her also about, that's a Fox News guy, I can tell from his voice. Is he asking her about the marriage thing to her brother? Yeah. Maybe why don't you just rip off the bandaid and tell that if you saw my brother, you would marry him too, because he is so hot. Just come out with it, babe. Just come out with it. And then we have this one where this is my favorite. This is Ilhan Omar about Trump and his Don Jr.'s wedding. This is Ilhan Omar giving President Trump, marital advice. Remember, the woman who all reports seem to indicate that she married her brother, the woman that reportedly married her brother is now giving marital advice to President Trump.
3: I mean, I would think any parent would want to be there for their child's important day, and getting married is a pretty important day.
2: Okay. Even if there's a lot of other stuff going on, like a war and things like that. I mean,
3: well, he finds time to golf when there are important things that are happening, or walk around talking about the ballroom. So he certainly, if he really cared about his son and cared about being a family man, he would try to make time to go to his son's wedding.
2: Okay, thank you.
0: I mean, if he was golfing, now here's where she would have a point. If Trump is golfing during Don Jr.'s wedding, she would have a point. When's the wedding, producer Chris? Is it tomorrow? You weren't invited? Why weren't you invited? I was invited. Anyway, let's just say the wedding is tomorrow. I'll assume. All right, the wedding is tomorrow, and Trump's playing golf tomorrow. That's not a good look. Otherwise, we're fine. This is the Jesse Kelly Show.
4: Good news. 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
6: My reaction was, of course, if communists tried to kill Trump and his wife, and J.D. Vance, and anyone else he could. And I'm not trying to be flippant about it. I know this is a terrible place to be as a country. And I am deeply, deeply sad. 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

0: Yeah, this is a good song. You're right. You know what else? Producer Chris says it's a good song. It's too long. But you know what else? Golden Earring, Radar Love is just an incredible song. Absolutely. So is, is it called Frankenstein? Edgar Winter Group. It's Frankenstein, right? Frankenstein. The drum solo. Rob Zombie, I'm talking about the Rob Zombie remade it, you sang? It's Edgar Winter Group, and the drum goes. It's a great, great, great, great, great drum solo and a great song. All right, you know what else is a long song? Inagata De Vida, but we'll move on. Chris Crockett for Jesse Kelly on the Jesse Kelly Show. Jesse's back Monday for his Memorial Day show. You don't want to miss. John Cornyn rejecting Texas GOP call to pull negative ads. This from Ken Paxton, because he knows it's over. At least Ken Paxton knows it's over, and so does Trump. That's why he endorsed Paxton for Senate. John Cornyn refusing calls from Texas GOP Chairman Abraham George to end negative advertising in the Republican Senate runoff. As chairman of GOP, I'm calling on both Senate candidates to stop negative advertising. I mean, the election is, right now it's early voting, and the election's coming up in a handful of days, so... I mean, I guess. I don't know. But Cornyn says we're going to continue to tell the truth about Paxton. He's escaped accountability for too long. I love this. This milquetoast turd, John Cornyn. He says, Ken Paxton's escaped accountability for too long. Judgment Day is coming. Ooh, ooh, John Cornyn, you scare me. Ooh, I'm shaking. Meantime, Paxton makes his final pitch in Texas. Cornyn's campaign and groups supporting him were outspending, listen to this, from the Associated Press of all places. Cornyn's campaign and groups were supporting him, however, were outspending the pro-Paxton groups 3-1. 3-1. If Paxton's the nominee, which he will be, that will be litigated in a general election against Tallarico, low-T Tallarico, as it's known, as he's known, where voters will be less willing to overlook in dealing with scandals, says Cornyn. But through this week, Cornyn's campaign and group supporting it have spent roughly nearly $90 million in advertising. Cornyn's campaign, 90 and group supporting him, $90 million. Paxton's, 10.5. Literally 9 times the ad spending. And he still can't beat, he's not going to beat Paxton. He literally only beat Paxton by like a point and a half, and he was outspent, again, like 6-1, 10-1, something, some obscene amount of number. So the people of the state of Texas know what they want, and it's not John Cornyn. Period. It just is what it is. Look at this. Multnomah County, which is Portland, Oregon, preschool for all program sees record demand. Preschool for all funded by an income tax on people making over $125,000. Can you imagine paying an income tax for somebody to have to watch somebody else's kid? Could you imagine, at $125,000, you're not rolling in dough for a single person. I mean, it's nice, but you're not rolling in dough. $125,000, and now you're getting taxed to pay for somebody's free child care. If you're a couple, a married couple of two, whatever, making over $200,000, you're paying for somebody else's child care. Why? Because you make $200,000 as a couple or more. But the biggest thing about this is this statement from this one woman here who's using it. Her family was spending more than $3,000 a month for child care, something that, quote, wasn't sustainable. Well, it's sustainable now if you tax us and make us pay for it, isn't it? She says it was such a blessing to hear that we were going to get this because we don't have any family here. It's literally just me and my husband. Well, ma'am, talking to producer Chris, I mean, he's got a little girl. He and his wife, they got a nice, little, beautiful little girl there, 2-3 years old. I remember those days. And we have 2 children. And being a radio guy, my wife being a radio wife, we, to get to where I'm at in this point in my career, we lived in Jefferson City, Missouri, Madison, Wisconsin, Minneapolis, St. Paul, Atlanta, Georgia. We lived in Iowa at a job out of college. And Middle Georgia, and then Dallas-Fort Worth. So we know what it's like to never have family around you to help raise the children and to be with, and it hurts. But nobody ever paid for my child care, because you know who raised the kid? This is going to shock you. Who raised my two children, as it were? We did. We did. Oh, my gosh. We had a kid. We had two kids. And we chose to raise them ourselves. How did you do it? Well, I mean, I remember when we had the boy child, the first one. She worked in the evening. She did, like, waitressing and such. And I did a radio shift in Madison, Wisconsin. And so we worked different shifts. But you know who raised the kid, who watched the kid, who took care of the kid? We did. We did. What a foreign concept. If 36 grand is too much for you to pay a year, how about one of you guys choose to stay at home? Or how about you guys get jobs that can work around your schedules? How about you put your kid first? Why am I going to pay for your kid's child care? Why don't you raise your child? How about that? How about when the school districts are like, we have a problem. What? Pre-K. We need universal pre-K. We need children to be able to read. They don't know their spelling, their letters. Wait, hold on. No, $36,000 a year, three grand a month. Yeah, 33 grand a month, Producer Chris. Yeah, three grand. Well, go ahead. What, Producer Chris? What are you going to say? He says, I'm... Yeah, that's exactly my point. You're making so much money that you're paying $3,000 a month for child care, and you're unwilling to lower your spending to live below your means, not at your means, or go even lower than that, so that you can raise your own freaking child. And yes, if you can afford to pay $3,000 a month, now you're having us pay for it with a tax? Shame on you. Shame on you for not raising your own child, especially as a married couple. Shame on you for not figuring out a way to raise your own child. And shame on you for having the sick audacity to say we should be paying for your freaking child care. So you two, watch this. How much you want to bet those two do well? How much, if they're paying $3,000 a month for child care and they say it wasn't sustainable, what does that mean? This is not sustainable. Why? I'm losing too much money. Well, then why don't you raise your own freaking kid? I can't do that. There's always a way. So that's just reprehensible to me. Particularly, can you imagine you're making $126,000 a year and you're paying, you're a single person, and you're paying for somebody's child care? Holy gosh. They're trying to pull this crap in Dallas County where I'm at. They want a child care tax. Same crap. And they got these leftist, or as Jesse would say, you know, communist so-called churches are advocating for this crap. You know, the same woke churches that come out and advocate for, quote, equity and racial justice, all the communist, Marxist, leftist stuff. And they're out, we need child care. Get out of here. I'll tell you what, if you need help with child care, why don't you join a church, a synagogue, or some place of worship, and why don't you see who's in that community to help you? Why am I paying for your crap? All right, coming up next, hair pulling brawl erupts at kindergarten graduation ceremony. Target surprising results after making people smile on the job. Oh, what else do I have? Oh, this is a great one. Bribery or campaigning? Pastries, felony charge over pastries, Royals, Fort Worth suburb, and then UFOs at the Pentagon. All that next. This is Chris Kroc on The Jesse Kelly Show.
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5: We've had Donald Trump as president 4 years the first term. He was not a dictator. We had Donald Trump president now. He's not a dictator. What he's doing is he's taking them on, not as a conservative ideologue. He loves his country. He loves the American people. He's put his life on the line, and they're planning on even more attacks and attacks and attacks.

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You can follow me on social media, Twitter, aka X, Facebook, Instagram, at Chris Kroc Show. 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This is wrong on so many levels. Hair-pulling brawl erupts at kindergarten graduation. Hair-pulling brawl erupts at kindergarten graduation ceremony after mom, 28, was accused of hogging seats. I mean, who has a kindergarten graduation? What in God's name is wrong with these people? What are you doing? Why would you have a grad? Oh, you graduated kindergarten. Dude, I grew up, in kindergarten, I was, I think kindergarten for me was like 1978, 1979. Maybe it was 80, I don't know. There was no graduation. I just finished up the semester, whatever, this is the year, and went back to school the next year. What is this crap? Well, Chris, you know, it's troubling times, and things are different this time, and people can barely graduate kindergarten. Dude, when I was in kindergarten, I was eating paste. I remember what it tasted like. That's what I did in kindergarten. And you're giving somebody a graduation ceremony that eats paste. Or was it just me that ate the paste, Producer Chris? Probably just me. That's why I'm a talk show host. I eat paste. Hi, my name's Chris Kroc. I eat paste. You know, I still buy the paste and eat it. I'm just kidding. Okay, let's move on. Wild ball brawl broke out at an Ohio kindergarten graduation after a woman was accused of taking up too many seats. How many people are coming to a kindergarten graduation? A seat hog at a kindergarten graduation? This is criminal, just what she's doing right here. Taking up too many seats, blocking other parents' views on her children's big day. What do you mean big day? The kid's eating paste. At the Queen of Apostles School. I don't know. We got one. I don't know if these are apostles, you know, having brawls over chairs at a kindergarten thing. The fight started when a separate family grabbed their own chairs and began creating their own seating space in Toledo. Holy Toledo. Anyways, just get out of here, you losers. All right, next. Target sees surprising results after implementing bizarre employee rules and drastic in-store changes as boss warns, our work is just beginning. The company forced staff to smile more. I remember people talking about this when it first came out. And they were like thinking it was stupid or angry. One of the things in my regular life, like just living my life and going to the store or going to do this and going to that, one of the blessings God gave me is I like to smile at people. I like to look at people and smile at them. I like to feel a sense of connection with people. And so I think there's nothing wrong with saying, hey guys, if you work at Target, we want you to smile more. Obviously you shouldn't do a fake smile, but I think saying we want you to smile. And for those who, I would also say for those who struggle with smiling, do something and make something happen with your friends at work, your colleagues that makes you want to smile. It's okay to crack appropriate jokes. It's okay to have fun. You need to have fun, and these be reflected when you're at your job so that people see you having fun and want to stay at the store. I think there's nothing wrong with that. Producer Chris, are you going to tell me there's something wrong with that, saying they should smile? Not yet. By the way, where's the webcam I demanded? Whenever I'm filling in for Jesse, I make you have a webcam pointed at your face so I can see your face and see you smiling. Where's that webcam? I don't see you right now. There would be no smiles. I saw you with a middle finger sticking up. Was you sending a message, or was that your low IQ or your low sperm count? I don't know. Hello! Fed up parents. Fed up parents in affluent town take matters into their own hands as they hit out at school's LGBTQ plan. These losers on the school board in K-8 had a gender and inclusivity identity policy. The restrooms, locker rooms, and all this stuff with this crazy leftist stuff. The parents are rising up and throwing them out. That's okay. I wanted to get to this one here. Hold on. This is a suburb of Fort Worth, Texas. Dallas-Fort Worth, where I'm at.

0: Bribery or campaigning. Federal felony charge over Pastry Royals, Fort Worth suburb. Westworth Village City Council member is charged with felony bribery for handing out pastries to potential voters on Election Day. According to the arrest affidavit, yes, she was buying boxes of donuts and leaving them. But she wasn't handing them saying, vote for me and I'll give you donuts. The mayor says she received information from a citizen that this woman left a box of pastries from the Black Rooster Bakery by former city council member blankety blank with campaign materials on the doorstep. So you get a box of donuts on your doorstep and it's got a campaign letter. What am I going to do? I'm going to throw away the campaigns. I'm not going to vote for you unless everybody's going to vote for you. And I'm going to eat the donuts or maybe I won't because I'm like, what is this? I'm not going to die eating somebody's donuts they put in there. There's a razor blade in there. By the way, the razor blade candy thing never happened in Halloween. It's a whole falsity. A poli-sci prophet, SMU, says the quid pro quo is broken because she had no way of knowing if the people that got the donuts voted. So does another lawyer. But it's a felony prosecution. It's hard for me to want to support prosecuting somebody. You shouldn't do it. Some of the experts in here are saying that it's the local stuff are the most corrupt because it's more gray area and it's easier to get away with. You shouldn't do it, but I don't think you should be prosecuting somebody for it. What about you, producer Chris? You agree with me on that? Yeah, I mean I wouldn't do it. I think it's dumb, but no, put you in jail. Yeah, it's scummy but not illegal. Put you in jail for buying somebody a box of donuts and leaving some campaign literature. Yes, yeah, scummy is exactly right. Pentagon releases more UFO files. Speechless after these observations, says CBS News. Can I tell you something? I don't believe any of this. There's nothing to talk about from my perspective. There's nothing. I don't believe any of it. And if there is, it doesn't change my Christian faith anyways, so I really don't care. Now, if it's really, really happening, of course I'd care, but I don't believe any of this is happening. Stephen Colbert, once again, is gone. I saw a picture of him with his wife in some regular photo, and he looks nasty. He looks really old. They do something to him to make him look better on there, but he's done. He has fried himself, refusing to submit to and lower his staff and do all these things. Well, there you go, like a good leftist, you're gone. Bye-bye. Bye-bye. Trump's got a lot of funny memes about it online. This is Chris Crockett for Jesse Kelly. Jesse's back Monday for his Memorial Day show. Hasta la pasta, y'all.
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0: Reports of shots fired near the White House. They were heard after 6 p.m. Eastern today. The New York Post is reporting that the sound of dozens of gunshots were heard outside the White House, causing media and other people there to scramble for safety. The White House was placed on lockdown, but it has since been lifted. Fox News states a gunman approached the outer perimeter of the White House and began firing. Secret Service returned fire and the man was taken down. FBI Director Kash Patel posted on X that the FBI is on the scene and supporting Secret Service responding to shots fired near White House grounds. We will update the public as we're able. President Trump says an agreement with Iran has been largely negotiated. In a post on Truth Social, Trump said the final details of the deal are being discussed and that the agreement will allow the Strait of Hormuz to be opened. In the post, Trump also said he had a very good call with Middle Eastern leaders to discuss the situation. California Governor Gavin Newsom has declared a state of emergency in Orange County as crews continue responding to the chemical leak in Garden Grove. Sharon Reardon reports.
1: We understand how disruptive and frightening this is to the public.
2: Orange County Fire Authority Interim Chief T.J. McGovern says around 40,000 residents have been evacuated due to the chemical leak that started Thursday at the GKN Aerospace facility. OCFA Division Chief Craig Covey says the current outcomes, absent a creative solution, aren't great.
3: We're at two current outcomes of this tank. One, it fails and cracks and all the product leaks out onto the ground. That's the best case scenario, believe it or not. The other option that was told to us is that it blows up.
2: Officials say it's a waiting game.
0: CVS is suing Tennessee state officials to block legislation it says would force the closure of the chain in the state. CVS filed the suit Friday in Nashville after Tennessee Governor Bill Lee signed legislation to prohibit companies from owning both pharmacy benefit managers and retail pharmacies. I'm Rob Martier.
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0: Analysis is raising concerns about Wegovy. Researchers found the weight loss drug may carry a high risk of a rare eye stroke that can cause sudden vision loss. The study was based on millions of FDA side effect reports and found the risk signal was nearly five times stronger for Wegovy than Ozempic. The condition is called ischemic optic neuropathy and happens when blood flow to the optic nerve is reduced or blocked. The study also found that men using Wegovy showed the highest signal overall, with odds 116 times higher than expected. A new clinical trial says that eating beef daily may not be an issue for those with prediabetes after all. Researchers at Indiana University School of Public Health found that adults who ate 6 to 7 ounces of beef daily for a month showed no worsening in key markers linked to type 2 diabetes. The research received funding from the National Cattlemen's Beef Association. Researchers noted the organization was not involved in collecting or analyzing the data and had no role in the publication process. Police officers in Flat Rock, Michigan spent part of their day this past week doing someone else's job after an Amazon delivery driver quit mid-shift and left boxes scattered along a street.
10: We just had an Amazon delivery, but we're pretty sure the Amazon driver maybe just quit her job, but she threw There's cartons and packages all in the road in front of our house.
0: Police Chief Steve McKinchak says they delivered about 20 packages in Flat Rock and one to a home in Southgate. He says Sergeant Scott Beggs contacted him after finding the packages and says in 34 years of doing this job, you see something new every day. The Mandalorian and Grogu is blasting off at the box office. The first Star Wars film to hit the big screen since 2019's The Rise of Skywalker made $12 million from Thursday previews. It's expected to make between $80 and $100 million over the four-day holiday weekend. I'm Rob Martier.
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14: This is the Jesse Kelly Show. Chris Kroc in for Jesse Kelly. Jesse will be back Monday, Memorial Day, for his special Memorial Day show. Do not miss that, okay? I know a lot of folks have been asking about where is Jesse. He's coming back Monday for his show. In the meantime, let me first start out with Iran. Here's some of the headlines that are going on with Iran. Trump's endgame is surrender, says The Atlantic. I think there's actually something to this. I don't want there to be something to this. I want the president to get the uranium out of Iran, and I want the regime to be removed. And as I sit here today, I hear about Trump staying back. He's got business to take care of. My hope is that he's going to do a strike and restrike Iran and keep going to finish the job. But my fear is that all the stuff saying about we might have a deal, there's just papers being shuffled around, we might have something signed. Oh, I'm so excited. We're going to have a deal with the same Islamist regime that's been in charge for 47 years. What's not to love about that? Where can I sign on the dotted line for that? I pray to God that's not the case. Because if it is, then this was all for naught because they're going to reconstitute everything and continue back to normal. Now, I mean, you know, I know they say, you know, never underestimate President Trump, and I agree, and I feel that way for most of the time on most things. But let's look at some of the other headlines. Consumer sentiment falls to record low on gas prices and inflation fears. Record low. Consumer sentiment, Breitbart reports, fell to the lowest level on record, pulled down by concerns over high gas prices and rising inflation. The lowest level on record. Iranian mediators race for a deal to head off looming U.S. and Israeli strikes. Again, please, President Trump, surprise me with some new strikes over the weekend to finish the freaking job. Rip the Band-Aid off and finish the job. Meanwhile, Rubio says today in the Epoch Times, U.S.-Iran peace talks making progress, some good signs. Well, if the Islamists and the IRCG are still in charge, then there are no good signs. you could leave the regime in and instead make sure you get all the uranium out. That would be something. Don't you love how Iran is also taking tolls? Hello, we take your toll now. Hello, you can pay your toll. Okay, pay toll right here. You put the money here. Okay, we let you go. Okay, bye-bye. You pay the toll. Oh, they're a cocky one, aren't they? Can you imagine if we sign a deal with them? Can you imagine if we sign a deal with them, leave them in power, and the uranium goes into the ether, hoping to wait one day, maybe get in our custody? And then the reports are that Trump's going to perhaps sign a memorandum where they're going to have 30 days of negotiation. I mean, dude, haven't we been doing this for 30 days? Yes. Well, you know, producer Chris says it feels like 60. Now, you mean the waiting time feels like 60, right? Yeah, because 30 days, I think, is about what we've held off on fighting them. Supposedly, the Trump administration wanted to reset the War Powers Act stuff so they could continue to bash them if they want to. But the word from the Atlantic, which I know it's the Atlantic, but like a broken clock, it's right sometimes. They're saying that Trump made a phone call with Bibi yesterday, reportedly explaining the U.S. was negotiating a letter of intent with what Iran that would formally end the war and launch a 30-day period of negotiation. Let's end the war. We can. Hello, I pay the toll. You come here, you pay the toll. Hello, Iran. We could have a new toll-paying system. I mean, dude, I'm hoping all this is not happening. But what am I supposed to think today? Let's continue on. Trump hints at intervention in Cuba, which the Cuba thing is fine. We might be doing some stuff in there. I think that's great. I like that we indicted Raul Castro. And but the economy is in most people's eyes horrible. The gas prices are insane, and Iran is laughing all the way. They're like, because they don't care how many of their people die, how many of them they use. All they care about is sustaining themselves, and if they can come out and still survive this, they will declare it 100% victory. And let me tell you something else. There is a tweet from Senator Roger Wicker today, and I hate to admit it, but he's right. Quote, Republican Senator Roger Wicker, "We are at a moment that will define President Trump's legacy. His instincts have been to finish the job he started in Iran, but he is being ill-advised to pursue a deal that would not be worth the paper it's written on." And that's exactly right. He says, "Our commander-in-chief needs to allow America's skilled armed forces to finish the destruction of Iran's conventional military capabilities and reopen the strait. Further pursuit of an agreement with Iran's Islamist regime risks a perception of weakness." And he's right. We must finish what we started. It's past time for action. I agree. Finish the job. You know, I like Marsha Blackburn, Republican from Tennessee. I like her a lot. I like the way she talks. I like the way she thinks. I like her when she's a guest on shows. But she was saying something today here from a Breitbart exclusive. Marsha Blackburn, "Trump is ending a war that Iran has had against us for 47 years. If he signs a deal with them and they stay in power, he is not ending a war that Iran has had against us for 47 years. He is not doing that. I want him to finish the job. I want him to do that. But if he ends it on where we're at right now, he is not ending a war with Iran that has lasted 47 years. And I've been saying it when I've been filling in for Jesse the third time this week and a couple times last week that we need to finish the job, and I mean it. And even if you don't want us to be there, don't like what we've done, that's fine, but we're there. Finish the job. So that's where we're at on that. I want to get to Graham Plattner in just a minute. There's so much more going on with him and what he has said, particularly as we're on the precipice of Memorial Day, which Jesse will do his Memorial Day show on Monday. Thinking of how he vilely attacked Graham Plattner, you know, attacked not only Chris Kyle and his shooting and all the people he popped and dropped, rightfully so, but then also impugning the character of a former private first class who took four shots and won a Purple Heart, was awarded the Purple Heart for his bravery. By the way, that soldier, who's obviously not serving anymore, he spoke out today and it was freaking great. You're going to hear from him in a moment. But, you know, today we hear suddenly that Tulsi Gabbard is, you know, has resigned her slot as DNI and is going to take care of her husband, who has a rare form of bone cancer. Now, you can talk about a lot of exits that politicians can do or officials can do, but saying that your husband has a rare form of bone cancer is certainly not one to make up. So I have every reason to believe, obviously, that her husband has a rare form of bone cancer. And now comes the ultimate D-bag, Adam Schiff, to make sure that he rubs her nose like a dog when it drops a deuce on your carpet, to attack Tulsi Gabbard on the day she says, "I'm resigning because my husband has a rare form of bone cancer." I mean, the guy could be dead in a week or two or a month, and Adam Schiff's like, "Come here. Let me rub your nose in the turd on the carpet here." Quote, "My thoughts go out to Tulsi Gabbard," Adam Schiff tweets today, "and her family as her husband battles this serious health problem. I hope and pray he makes speedy and full recovery. While the circumstances around her departure are deserving of our sympathy, let's be clear. Tulsi Gabbard's only positive contribution to our national security is her resignation." Yeah, Tulsi, maybe you can get bone cancer too. Yeah. I mean, I know he didn't die today, but you think maybe you could just how about you don't make a comment today? How about you attack her when something comes up with something and say, you know, "This is why I was again." She announces the husband's got bone cancer. The dude could be dead in a week or two, and you're taking the deuce on her. He says she politicized intelligence. She dismantled critical agencies, blah, blah. Is she politicizing her husband's bone cancer too, Adam Schiff? "You must ensure that her tenure represents a terrible exception of DNI, not the new norm." Yeah. Let me kick you while you're on your way out to go take care of your husband. And it's just classless to me. Aren't you mourning today that you're not going to be able to see Stephen Colbert tonight? A little sidebar. Aren't you mourning that Stephen Colbert won't be on your television tonight? Oh, I love that. That's so funny. A little sidebar there. All right, we're getting the Grand Platner coming up next. And the man that he said was a mouth breather and didn't deserve to live and all sorts of vile things, who took four shots and got a Purple Heart for protecting his fellow troops in the field in Afghanistan, speaks out. You have to hear this. The man who killed bin Laden with his own gun, Robert O'Neill, former Navy SEAL from SEAL Team 6, also speaks out about Grand Platner and the things he has said about Chris Kyle and so much more. And gosh, where are they taking the money from Platner's campaign and pouring it into? That'll be an interesting thing for me to share with you. Coming up next, Chris Crock and for Jesse Kelly, The Jesse Kelly Show.
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0: 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Jesse's back Monday for his Memorial Day show. So Graham Plattner, who for several years was posting about every time he goes into a porta potty, he watches the Yankees, or if you want to say, you want to call it rough, he roughs up the suspect every time he goes into a porta potty. Also describes in depth the male members that people draw on the inside of men's bathrooms. Says that women who get raped, it's their fault because they're drinking too much. Gets a Nazi Totenkopf tattoo on his chest that is the same exact symbol that that Himmler had. The underling of Hitler had that on his hat. People in his unit said they knew that he knew, he told them he knew, and such, but he pretends he didn't know. I mean, the list goes on and on and on, but one of the most disgusting things he's done, and I don't like to come across and talk like I'm holier than thou, or like, oh, I'm so outraged. But when you call a man who is a private first class in Afghanistan, taking fire from the Taliban, when you call a man who runs out and decides to be a human pinata, a human target from the Taliban, getting shot four times so that his folks in his unit can get out of the situation. He's awarded a Purple Heart, and you call the guy a mouth breather, a dumb mother effer who doesn't deserve to live. Stuff like that. And then you attack Chris Kyle. I mean, this is over a series of several years. He attacked Chris Kyle, American Sniper, 2 years ago in a podcast. I played you the audio the other day. He says that the reason why Chris's numbers of his kills were so high is because he kills indiscriminately. Literally taking a man that is revered. And by the way, you can be revered and be wrong. I mean, Bill Cosby, anyone, right? Hello, I would like to talk to you about the Pudding Pops. Do you understand? This is my horrible impersonation, Chris. Pretty bad, right? It's bad. It's bad. I apologize. Anyways, Bill Cosby with the Pudding Pops. You know, they named in Dallas where I'm sitting, they named Dirk Nowitzki, they named a street after him. And I'm like, what are you guys doing? He could be the next Bill Cosby. How do you know? Wait till they die before you name things after them. But Chris Kyle, he attacks Chris Kyle and says the reason his numbers were so high on the kills was because he was killing people indiscriminately. Literally alleging that Chris Kyle was a freaking murderer. When Chris died and was killed serving veterans. Hey, Graham Plattner, what have you done for veterans other than talk about how awesome you are in your gravelly voice? I am so awesome. Oh, my gosh. That guy, Chris Kyle, his numbers, movie, is because he was killing people indiscriminately. He was killing, murdering people all over the place. And this veteran who took fire, his mouth breathed, doesn't deserve to live. But I know this, Graham Plattner thinks he should have a book written about him. Graham Plattner thinks he should have a movie made about him. That's what I know. Graham Plattner is the star. And I love what Robert O'Neill, who killed Osama bin Laden with SEAL Team 6, he was the one to put a bullet in bin Laden's head, which I couldn't be happier about that. And I love that Robert O'Neill's shameless and standing out and not worried about anybody coming after him because he's got a pair of brass you-know-whats. Here's what he said about what Graham Plattner said about Chris Kyle.
1: Mr. Plattner was way out of line talking about a soldier that way, especially who's under fire and probably hit like that, and saying that he wishes the worst for him instead of the best. This is completely barbaric. I don't understand. If you swear an oath to the country, it doesn't even matter what the politics are. Every single time you fight is for the man next to you. It's for the person next to you. It's that's why we do the gunfight politics go out the window. And just to wish ill on someone like that under fire is just, you know, like I said, it's the opposite of everything I've ever been, you know, raised to believe. And he can claim PTSD all the time. He does have combat troops, but PTSD shouldn't do that to you, especially if you do it again and again, which he's done on this and then on Reddit and things like that.
0: He's continuously suffering from PTSD and never getting help year after year after year, making all sorts of vile and horrible things and accusations and statements about how awesome he is, but everybody sucks. He's got combat envy, which we'll hear Robert O'Neill talk about that too.
1: Just the vile hatred, I don't even know why, instead of, you know, he should be seeking to get some of the Ibogaine therapy that I've done for PTSD if it's that bad that you're out there wishing American soldiers to die under fire. You know, Chris Kyle was doing his job, and a lot of times he was protecting Marines. A lot of naval special warfare snipers were protecting the movement of Marines in places like Fallujah and like Ramadi during daytime fighting. And the numbers are going to go up if you're up there doing an overwatch. I mean, our snipers were the same way.
0: All right, we'll do a little bit more on what he says, Robert Bryant says, on Chris Kyle and Grant Platter. That's coming up next. It's Chris in for Jesse.
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0: The Jesse Kelly Show. Chris Crockett for Jesse Kelly. He's back Monday for his Memorial Day show. Meantime, we're talking about Graham Plattner, who, of course, is attacking Chris Kyle now. He's that came out from 2 years ago, but it surfaced yesterday or the day before. And then he's also attacking the Purple Heart recipient, Ted Daniels, who ran out as a private first class and took 4 shots. So that his fellow guys in his outfit there can get out of the situation pinned down by the Taliban. And for that, Graham Plattner called him a mouth breather, a dumb MF-er who deserved to die. I'm so proud of Teddy Daniels for coming out and speaking out. And I love what Teddy Daniels said. You know what he said? Graham Plattner, you talk a big game with your gravelly voice, attacking everybody because they have more fame than you. Hey, Graham, why don't you say it to my face?
1: When veterans come back, there's a network of other veterans that we lean on and that we gravitate to support. And I do work with nonprofits for wounded veterans. And just to have somebody like this involved in our culture in the first place, it's embarrassing for the entire military and veteran community.
0: That's Teddy Daniels, of course, retired from military now, talking about Graham Plattner, who called him a mouth breather and, you know, stupid MF-er who deserved to die.
1: I don't get offended. I've been attacked by the left for years. And, you know, this is coming from a man whose party has no idea what a woman is, but yet he was online and he saw a video of a man and had an emotional meltdown like a 13-year-old girl who just got dumped by her boyfriend. And honestly, that's not the type of leadership that we need in our government. People like this don't say stuff like this to my face. It's online. And that right there tells me, Graham, you're a coward. But, you know, enough said, you're a coward.
0: That's exactly right. He talks a big game when you have him on your podcast, and he goes after people that are revered, and it's all jealousy. That's exactly what the SEAL Team 6 guy who killed Osama bin Laden says. Robert O'Neill, he said this too, in addition to what I played for you in the last segment. He says, that would just stem from jealousy. He says, maybe because Chris Kyle's name became famous for a whole bunch of confirmed kills. The jealousy is there, he says. I've seen the jealousy too, but professional jealousy, stuff like this, is really, really rare between veterans. Graham Plattner is a rare breed. He's a rare veteran who literally attacks other veterans. Hey guys, I'm awesome. Hold my beer. Watch me attack Chris Kyle. It's just a nasty dude. Let's play him in his,
2: I'm so awesome with my gravelly voice.
3: What do you think about...
0: We'll do this one first. This is the Democrat. Several Democrats were asked face-to-face on Capitol Hill, what do you think about all these things about Graham Plattner? First up is Spartacus, Cory Booker, the guy who wore a diaper for whatever, 24 hours. And you could even see there was one time when he was doing his stupid thing when he was like talking for 24 hours on the floor to a filibuster. You could even see his face one time where he stops and he has this weird look on his face. That's when he was absolutely wearing the diapers. Everybody knows it. And again, I saw the moment where I swear he did his business. And it reminded me of something else. Quick sidebar. I was doing a talk show several years ago in Madison, Wisconsin. And I had a Packer fan call into me because I was talking about when I went to the Packer game. And I was talking about how I went with my dad and we're sitting there. And it's horrible. You pay all this money and you're on bleachers that have no back. Your back, you can't lean back. There's no seats. It's all bleachers. Number two, when it's cold like that, everybody's wearing snow suits because there's nothing else to do. Otherwise, you'll go frostbitten and all this stuff. And so you're stuffed and there's no room for people. So now you're like sandwiched in. You can't even, it's like hard to get up because people are squishing you from both sides on there. So I had a guy call in. I was talking about how miserable it was and, you know, you got to go up to go to the bathroom. And I had a guy call and says, no, you just wear a diaper. You just wear Depends. He goes, there's nothing. I'll never forget this, what he said to me. He says, there is nothing like looking at the guy next to you and smiling while you're going to the bathroom. Going back, though, Spartacus is asked about Graham Plattner. I don't know. And several other Democrats were here. Listen.
3: What do you think about Graham Plattner's posts? They're controversial ones, the lewd posts he's made. Are you surprised more Democrats aren't going to step out?
4: I have not been focusing on this race. I am going to do my due diligence and look through the full body of evidence around him.
2: I have not seen him attacking Chris Kyle. I have not seen him talking about roughing up the suspect every time he's in a porta potty. I have not seen him talk about rape, women being raped. It's their fault. I have not seen him do these. I don't know what's going on. I don't know. What do I know? I haven't heard about the Nazi tattoo. What do I know? No one's talking. What?
4: Yes, and I know he has a case to make to the voters, not to people like me. And I know he'll be called to make that case, and he needs to make it because obviously this election is highly consequential.
3: He should. Who talk, this is Graham Plattner.
5: I'm not following that race closely.
3: Or Graham Plattner.
0: Dick Durbin. I'm not following the race closely. Well, you don't have to follow closely. You know what's going on. I'm not following closely. Just walk away.
3: Graham Plattner step out of the race after those controversial posts. Graham Plattner in Maine, the Senate candidate.
6: It's up to Maine. You know, the Maine people decide.
0: I mean, I don't know what more the guy needs to do for them to say a comment. I think they're just hoping that it blows over. Obviously, it's not going to blow over, and more and more and more stuff's going to come out. Let's go to Graham Plattner himself. Just listening to him talk, you can hear how awesome he thinks he is.
7: So I'm going to be very upfront with you. Of course the president needs to be impeached and removed. It's obvious. Breaks the law every single day. The problem is there are not the votes in the Senate to make it happen. And we need to be very honest about what we put our resources and time into. This is also why, look, even after, if we get a majority, if it looks like we can get the votes in the U.S. Senate with Republican senators, then absolutely, we should waste no time in impeachment and removal proceedings.
0: Of course, that'll happen, assuming the Democrats take the House. If they take the House and the Senate, then this is going to be crazy. And I have to say that, finish this war. Not by surrendering and not by letting the Islamists stay, but rip off the Band-Aid, finish the war so we can put a bow on this in the next month so we can get this economy. The economy has got to get better for the way people are feeling. They're not feeling well about it. This will be a complete and total circus if you see the Democrats retake the House and the Senate or just either one of them. But look at this, too. This is from the Free Beacon today, an exclusive. The best fundraising text I've ever seen. Graham Plattner's grassroots, quote-unquote, campaign is funneling money to influencers to fawn over him. One of the influencers, Kasim Rashid, said his jaw dropped when he received a fundraising solicitation from Plattner and is soliciting donations for the Maine Democrats campaign. Here's the thing. His grassroots campaign has paid, according to the Free Beacon, tens of thousands of dollars to a left-wing consulting firm that pays, quote, a network of powerful online messengers, better known as influencers. One of the firm's featured influencers has showered Graham Plattner with praise for attacking billionaires and accusing Israel of genocide and solicited donations for Plattner's campaign without disclosing his financial connection. So what they're saying is that that Graham Plattner's campaign is paying this guy to say how awesome Graham Plattner is, but not telling his followers that Graham Plattner is paying for that. By the way, the FTC, Federal Trade Commission, regulates social media. And all I know is this. As a guy who does a podcast and has sponsors, every time I do something that is for one of my sponsors, that is paid for, if you will, a commercial, I put on their paid ad and sponsorship. Yeah, exactly. Producer Chris says you're required to. If this guy is not doing that, he might be breaking. Yeah, I mean, he's probably breaking the law. And if he's breaking the law, then the FEC can do some bad stuff to him. And this does people get busted for this. So this is in the Free Beacon. So good luck to this guy. It is a Louisville, Kentucky-based company called Be a Good Influence LLC. They reportedly, according to the Free Beacon, gave at least $36,400 plus since September for digital organizing, according to Plattner's campaign spending records, which show a recent payment of $4,000 in March 27th. It's founded by a Democrat operative. In a Substack article posted September 8th, 5 days after Platner first paid Good Influence $8,350, Rashid, the quote influencer, credited Grand Platner with sending the best fundraising text I've ever seen. Cha-ching! That's me putting that in there. Rashid said his jaw dropped when he saw the text from Platner, charging Israel with genocide, saying billionaires have taken over our government. Rashid said it convinced me to donate to him. Hey, maybe you donated to him because you got a check for perhaps, according to this report, you may have gotten a check for $8,000. Hey, maybe you donated to him from that. He ended the post with a plea for his subscribers to donate directly to Grand Platner's campaign today. And then what he should have put in there is so that I can get more money, right? Oh, that report's pretty damning. All right, up next. Up next, I have a lot of stuff for you. We got, remember that horrifying terror attack in France that killed 129 in Bataclan? Got something on that. A Portland State University professor in a viral I Am Hamas video is suing over that. All that next and so much more. Chris Crockenberg for Jesse Kelly on The Jesse Kelly Show.
8: Missed out? Catch up. JesseKellyShow.com.
9: Good news. The greatest test of the American spirit is upon us now. Why is this good news? Because throughout American history, high testosterone men thrive in times of chaos and uncertainty. Every red-blooded American man runs toward great trials and challenges. 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War in the Middle East is intensifying. Fertility rates are plummeting. And worst of all, there's a relentless 24/7 propaganda campaign aimed to demoralize us and break our will. 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It's no wonder the average testosterone levels are half of what they were 50 years ago. 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

I'm jamming. This is the Jesse Kelly Show. Chris Crockin for Jesse Kelly. He's back Monday for his Memorial Day show. Well, PSU, Portland State University professor, in the viral I Am Hamas video, sues the university and its president for $7 million. Well, she was at a school board meeting because she was supporting one of her school board member friends in Beaverton. And people were shouting Hamas, Hamas during the meeting directed at a board member. Outside after the meeting, this former professor at Portland State University got into a heated discussion with other people, and she reportedly said, one of the men said to her, "What do you know about Hamas?" And she said, "I am Hamas. We are all Hamas." She claimed she was joking, but no. You said you're Hamas. They are not renewing her contract for the fall, thankfully. She says she is the target of racism and right-wing groups. Made me think about what's-his-name. Do you remember when what's-his-name said, former, General Milley? White rage. I want to know about white rage. How could a man say that? How could a grown, quote-unquote, grown-ass man say that? You a grown-ass man. White rage. Anyway. So she's suing for $7 million. Well, if you are Hamas, I'll take you at your word. She says, "I was joking. I don't believe her." What do we say about Islamists when they say something? Believe them. So, okay, you say you're Hamas. Let's see what Hamas is. Aside from shattering women's pelvises who are sexually assaulted by a gang of rapists, aside from putting grenades in women who are dead and blowing them up, mutilating their genitals and having little kids do sexual acts upon other little kids, all this evil, satanic stuff. You know, the Islamists, whether they're in Bataclan, France, which we'll get in Paris, we'll get to in a second, or whether what they did to the people they slaughtered there, you'll hear about in a second, and whether it's Hamas on October 7th, they are satanic little children inside of grown men's bodies. Because it's like a Satanist, a little child possessed by Satan, what he would do to a woman's body after slaughtering her. That is who Hamas is, and all the Islamist terrorists are. Well, let's see what they did in France. This is coming out today that the logistical brain behind Paris and Bataclan attacks that killed 129 and wounded hundreds more. Remember that when they had fully automatic guns? Only terrorists and criminals can have guns in Paris and in France, not people like us, obviously. Mohamed Bakhali is the mastermind of that attack. And if he continues his, quote, good and calm behavior, according to the court, he could soon be freed indefinitely.

0: definitely. And journalist Neil Berg says this, to remind everybody what happened that night. This is just like Hamas on October 7th. They cut off testicles and shoved them into the victims' mouths. They stabbed pregnant women in the womb and then sexually assaulted them, raped them. They beheaded people. They gouged people's eyes out. We saw the same kind of stuff that Hamas did, literally the same stuff. French authorities worked overtime to keep these details away from the public. They were able to be revealed recently. Apparently, the mastermind will soon walk because European leaders are cowards and traitors who will never do the right thing. Well, let me tell you about that. A brand new study released, this is reported in Breitbart today, major study from France's premier public research institute found a society profoundly marked by long-term immigration, with around one-third of the entire population estimated to have been born abroad or have been the child or grandchild of immigrants. Doesn't say illegal or illegal. Doesn't matter, because they turned on the massive spigot and invasion from Islamists from Africa in not only France but also Germany and Great Britain. Those three countries will be Islamic states. That is not in doubt. It is not a question. It is a fact. It might be 10 years from now, 20 years from now, or 30 years from now. It is very simple. The secularist, humanist Europeans are not getting married, or if they are or not, doesn't matter. They're having 1.1 child at best, on average, whereas the Muslim folks are having 5 kids. I remember what shocked me one year. I was did a show in Atlanta in 06 through 08. I was there, and I'll never forget what came out during my time there was a story from the Daily Mail, I believe it was, saying that Muhammad was the number one birth name in 06, 07, 08. Every spelling of Muhammad, if you put them all together, is the number one birth name back in 06, 07. That's what we're talking about. And so I want to get into this major study because it shows that people are not assimilating. They don't want to. They will not. Then we'll segue into some of the Muslim folks claiming victimhood, even though it may not be victimhood at all. All that's coming up next. It's Chris Crockett for Jesse Kelly, The Jesse Kelly Show.
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12: The Secret Service is responding to a shooting incident near the White House. Fox News is reporting a gunman approached the outer perimeter of the White House and began firing. The Secret Service returned fire and the gunman was killed. The White House was placed on lockdown, but it has since been lifted. FBI Director Kash Patel posted on X, FBI is on the scene and supporting Secret Service responding to shots fired near White House grounds. We will update the public as we're able. President Trump says an agreement with Iran has been largely negotiated. In a post on Truth Social, Trump said the final details of the deal are being discussed and that the agreement will allow the Strait of Hormuz to be opened. In the post, Trump also said he had a very good call with Middle Eastern leaders to discuss the situation. California Governor Gavin Newsom has declared a state of emergency in Orange County as crews continue responding to the chemical leak in Garden Grove. Sharon Reardon reports.
13: We understand how disruptive and frightening this is to the public.
14: Orange County Fire Authority Interim Chief T.J. McGovern says around 40,000 residents have been evacuated due to the chemical leak that started Thursday at the GKN Aerospace facility. OCFA Division Chief Craig Covey says the current outcomes, absent a creative solution, aren't great.
15: We're at two current outcomes of this tank. One, it fails and cracks and all the product leaks out onto the ground. That's the best case scenario, believe it or not. The other option that was told to us is that it blows up.
14: Officials say it's a waiting game. I'm Sharon Reardon.
12: The Centers for Disease Control and Prevention is expanding its power to prevent individuals from Ebola-stricken countries from entering the United States. The agency said the move is in the interest of public health and includes lawful permanent U.S. residents. Green card holders who have been in the Democratic Republic of Congo, Uganda, or South Sudan within the last 21 days are now banned from entering the U.S. through mid-June. I'm Rob Martier.
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12: A tsunami is expected after a magnitude 6.0 earthquake hit the South Kona area of Hawaii Island. The U.S. Geological Survey said the earthquake happened at 9:46 p.m. on Friday. It was centered along the western flank of Mauna Loa at the depth of 14 miles. No damage or injuries were reported. Kevin Warsh is now Federal Reserve Chairman after being sworn in on Friday. Jim Forbes has more.
21: The White House ceremony came after Warsh's Senate confirmation vote along most party lines.
22: It's the honor of a lifetime to be called back into public service. And with this oath, I've accepted a high and solemn responsibility.
21: President Trump praised Warsh, saying he thinks he will go down as one of the best Fed chairs ever. The 56-year-old is succeeding Jerome Powell, whose term expired earlier this month. Trump added he wants Warsh to be completely independent and do a great job.
0: One person was sent to the hospital after a fight broke out at a Catholic school kindergarten graduation ceremony. Police showed up to the Queen of Apostles School in Toledo, Ohio, Thursday morning after a dispute over seating arrangements turned violent. One woman, Jessica Anderson, is facing felony assault charges after another woman was sent to the hospital with a head injury. No students were harmed. Officials in Nepal say over 270 people climbed Mount Everest on a single day, Wednesday. Mark Mayfield fills us in.
1: The world's tallest peak soars over 29,000 feet between Nepal and China and attracts mountain climbers from all over the world. The most hikers to climb Everest in a single day had been 223, set back in 2019.
0: Americans grilling out this Memorial Day weekend will notice higher prices for many barbecue essentials. The Bureau of Labor Statistics Consumer Price Index inflation data from April showed prices have jumped since last year for several popular cookout dishes. Ground beef prices have soared over 14%, while the cost of steak is up 16%. I'm Rob Martier.
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1: Who's that strange-looking man behind you?
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9: Happy Memorial Day, everyone. I'm Carl Amari, and this is Hollywood 360, the radio show that presents all things entertainment, including trivia contests and games, movie reviews, celebrity interviews, showbiz news, and classic radio shows. My co-host is the vivacious Lisa Wolf. In this hour, Ronald Colman and Greer Garson star in Everything for the Boys, a patriotic broadcast from 1944. But first, it's Real or Ridiculous. Lisa will provide information on sweet songs, yuck, and I have to decide if they're real or ridiculous while you play along at home, right, Lisa?
10: Well, kind of right, Carl, because before
9: sweet
10: you make a
9: song.
10: Before you make a judgment,
9: yeah,
10: maybe you should think about the options of what sweet songs might mean.
9: Oh, maybe they involve candy?
10: Maybe. Let's play the first song.
9: Okay.
11: I'm the candy man. Who can take a sunrise?
9: That's Sammy Davis Jr.
10: That's right. So his version became his only number one hit. It was 3 weeks at the top of the Billboard chart in 1972.
9: Yeah.
10: Here's your statement.
9: Okay.
10: This song was used in the film Madagascar. Is that real or ridiculous?
9: Real.
10: Is it real?
9: Yeah, it's real.
10: All right, let's listen to the clip.
9: It's absolutely real.
10: This is in the film Madagascar. You didn't know that.
9: Are you kidding? I don't watch animated
10: films. That's why you couldn't have known that.
9: I took a guess.
10: I know, but you sounded so confident.
9: Yeah. I listen to your voice. It has a fluctuation.
10: Yes.
9: When you're telling the truth and when you're telling a fib.
10: If that were true, you wouldn't get most of them wrong, which is what you generally do.
9: Right. I kind of think I can sense in your...
10: And you usually do better when you do the opposite of what your sense is telling
9: you. What do you think of that word, huh? Fluctuation. Huh?
10: That's not particularly large.
9: Good for me. For
10: you, it
9: for
10: is.
9: For my limited
10: vocabulary. For you, it's pretty darn great. Exactly.
9: Right? Yeah.
10: All right, here's the next sweet song.
9: Okay. Oh, I love this song.
10: I know.
9: This is one of my favorite songs. Prince.
10: I mean, raspberries are sweet.
9: Prince.
10: Do you like raspberries?
9: Yeah.
10: Okay, me too. So written by Prince,
9: baby.
10: From Prince and the Revolution's 1985 album Around the World in a Day. Here's your statement.
9: Okay.
10: Warren Zevon
9: sang
10: this song on Late Night with David Letterman. Real or ridiculous?
9: Ridiculous.
10: Let's listen.
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0: What is it?
1: It's Raspberry Beret.
0: Oh, man.
1: It just sounds so different.
0: No way.
1: I know, right?
0: I don't like it at all.
1: I know. I don't either. But I
0: nobody
1: mean,
0: can do Raspberry Beret except for Prince agreed. And me.
1: Agreed. Right? Absolutely correct.
2: Right? That was Raspberry Fedora.
0: Ah. You know what? Prince, one of the greatest talents that ever lived. I'm a big Prince fan.
1: Yeah, I know. Yeah. All right, well.
0: All right, well, what?
1: Let's move on.
0: Okay.
1: Here's your next sweet song.
0: This is from Mamma Mia?
1: Yeah, it is. It's from ABBA.
0: This song stinks.
1: Well, you have to be an ABBA fan or a Mamma Mia fan, possibly, to appreciate it. But it is a sweet song, and you do like honey.
0: ABBA Dabba Doo.
1: ABBA Dabba Doo. This is ABBA, released on their album Waterloo. And yeah. Here's your statement.
0: Yeah.
1: In the movie adaptation of Mamma Mia, Meryl Streep sings this song.
3: What are you talking about?
0: She does?
1: I don't know. Does she? I'm asking you.
0: No.
1: Is it real or ridiculous?
0: Ridiculous.
1: Meryl Streep doesn't sing
0: no,
1: this?
0: No, she doesn't sing it.
1: Who? What does she sing?
0: I don't know, but she doesn't sing this.
1: All right, let's listen.
4: Sam's the one. I know he is. I've never felt like this before.
1: Who's that?
0: That little cutie patootie.
1: That's
0: she's
1: her.
0: In a lot of...
1: Yeah.
0: What's her name again?
1: Amanda Seyfried.
0: Yeah, Amanda Seyfried.
1: This is Amanda.
0: So, Amanda Seyfried. Yes. Yeah, baby.
1: She's like 20-some years old.
0: 1-800-555-1212, Amanda.
1: Oh, you can do better than that.
0: 867-5309.
1: All right, I've got another one for you.
0: I got 2 out of 3 so far.
1: That's true.
0: Okay. Brown Sugar, Rolling Stones.
1: I mean, you said you don't like sweet songs, but you like this one. So don't be so fast to judge.
0: You know what? I'm completely wrong. I've liked every one of these songs except the Mamma Mia.
1: All right, fair deal.
0: Just
1: so this
0: Rolling
1: is Brown
0: Stones.
1: Sugar, the Rolling Stones, written by Mick Jagger from their album Sticky Fingers, 1971.
0: Wow.
1: Here is your statement.
0: Okay.
1: In 1971, Rod Stewart recorded Brown Sugar on his album The King of Rock and Roll. Fact or fiction?
5: I'm sorry. That is a really boring story.
0: It sure is. It's a boring story, Lisa.
1: Okay, well, then we're done here.
0: I'll say yes, he did.
1: Okay, let's listen. Brown Sugar! Is that Rod Stewart?
0: No.
1: I didn't think so.
0: No,
1: who
0: I didn't
1: it?
0: Get it?
1: No, you didn't get it. Who is this? Just like a
0: young girl. It's like, I know who, I could see him, you know?
1: Yep.
0: Little Richard?
1: Yes.
0: Man of Mice.
1: You did get it, but you
0: what
1: didn't
0: you
1: get the answer
0: that?
1: To this.
0: Little Richard.
1: So you got 2 out of 4, which is about a 50-50, so I'm guessing my inflection
0: that's
1: didn't
0: it?
1: Help
0: there's
1: you.
0: No more?
1: Well, it's 8. It was 8 music clips.
0: Yeah.
1: You want more next time?
0: No, that's okay. So your score's pretty good so far, Lisa.
1: Thanks,
0: because
1: Carl.
0: Sweet songs, I thought... You know what it was? I thought it was going to be really yucky.
1: I know you did.
0: And then here you came out with these great
1: That's
0: songs.
1: That's why
0: so.
1: You need to reserve judgment.
0: You surprised me, Lisa.
1: Good, Carl.
0: All right.
1: When your mind's open.
0: When we come back, we're going to play a show that we've never aired before. Never, ever, ever. It's called Everything for the Boys, a very patriotic broadcast in honor of Memorial Day. Stick around.
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0: All right, Lisa, I mentioned earlier that we're going to play a very patriotic program in honor of Memorial Day called Everything for the Boys. We have never aired one of these ever. And let me tell you a little bit about it. These were patriotic dramas created to boost wartime morale during World War II on NBC Radio, aired from January until June 1945. Ronald Colman starred in his first regular radio role, while Arch Obler adapted the plays for broadcast. The stories were suggested by servicemen and women writing in. Each episode included a guest star like Ginger Rogers or Ingrid Bergman, Loretta Young, Dinah Shore, others. Gordon Jenkins provided the music, and the episodes included two-way conversations between stars and servicemen via shortwave radio. Sometimes it didn't work. Like, they were like always on pins and needles. Is the shortwave radio going to work? Let's go back to February 8th, 1944. It's a show called Berkeley Square. Ronald Colman is our host, and the special guest star is Greer Garson. Let's tune this in, part one of Everything for the Boys.
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1: Thank you and good evening. In these intense days when time is a precious thing to all of us, our request play for tonight is especially interesting. For Mr. Balderston's play, Berkeley Square, concerns itself with time in that amazing, mysterious rush of seconds which separate us from yesterday and tomorrow. Now, two young American soldier heroes are waiting for this broadcast at a fighting base somewhere in Australia. And my good friend, Greer Garson, and I will speak directly to them by special overseas radio. But first, we bring you this radio dramatization by Arch Obler. To the men and women of the United States Army stationed in Australia, we dedicate this half hour.
0: The play, Berkeley Square. The players, Mr. Ronald Coleman, and his guest of the evening, Miss Greer Garson. Before the curtain rises, let me extend the congratulations of all of us to Miss Garson, who yesterday was nominated as an Academy candidate for her splendid work in Metro-Goldwyn-Mayer's picture, Madame Curie. And now, on with our play.
2: Have you ever hated this time in which you live? Have you ever said to yourself, why was I born into these blood-stained years? Why couldn't I have lived out my life in the peace and quiet of another time? To you who have cried out these words from a burdened heart, we bring the story of Peter Standish.
1: It began in this house in Berkeley Square. All my life I had hated the turmoil and the tensions of this century they call the 20th. So when a relative of mine left me this place, I came here from America and moved in, thankful for the mellowed silence of these old walls. For this house was exactly as it had been in the 18th century when he had built it. This ancestor, whose name was Peter Standish, just as mine is. But his life had been in the quiet graciousness of the 18th century, and mine...
3: war, war, war.
1: Again and again I said to myself, if I could only go back to his time, those leisurely, wonderful days of that other Peter Standish. If I could only go back. Those very words were in my mind as I sat here reading his diary. The pages were yellow, the ink faded, yet what he wrote in 1784 was more real to me than my own world outside. It was a diary that began with his arrival here from America, to visit his cousin, Lady Anne Pettigrew, and her daughters, Catherine and Helen. On that day, in October of 1784, he had climbed the steps to this house in Berkeley Square and opened the door to the clean, fresh world of those days. I read the words, and suddenly, the words of his diary began to move in front of my eyes. The walls of the room began to lift and fall. I couldn't see. I couldn't think. What was happening to me? And suddenly, there was a voice, a woman's voice.
4: I bid you welcome, Cousin Peter.
1: A woman, tall, lovely, standing there.
4: I trust you had a swift passage from the colonies.
1: Passage, the colonies. What did she mean?
4: My sister Kate and my mother will be pleased indeed to know that you are here. All of us have been waiting for you. What a dreary voyage it must have been on that packet. 27 days at sea.
1: And then I knew what I had wanted so intensely had happened. Time had moved back. I was that other Peter Standish. I was living his life in the 18th century.
4: Welcome. 10,000 welcomes, dear cousin.
1: You are... Lady Anne?
4: Why, of course.
1: Your servant, ma'am.
4: Of course, you've met your cousin Helen.
5: Yes, yes, we have met.
4: Do not be so forward, Helen, dear.
1: She's lovely.
4: Yes. And now may I present dear Catherine?
5: I bid you welcome. Why do you look at me like that?
1: Oh, I just remembered. According to the diary, you are my betrothed.
5: Diary? Betrothed? I vow you are the most abrupt man. You have not even asked Mother's permission to pay your addresses.
4: Indeed you haven't.
1: No, but it's practically all been arranged. As I remember, the settlement was to be £15,000, wasn't it?
4: Oh, but we never wrote you. I mean, we talked about it here, but we never...
5: Mother!
1: Oh, there's no reason to be disturbed. According to what I remember, we are going to get married and have three children.
5: What?
1: And one of them dies of smallpox at the age of seven and is buried in St. Mark's Churchyard.
5: Mother!
4: Mr. Standish, what a horrible thing to say.
6: Mother, Catherine, don't you understand? Mr. Standish is not well. He is but newly disembarked and doubtless he is very fatigued. Cousin Standish, may I show you to your room?
1: Thank you very much for helping me out.
4: Why did you say what you said to them?
1: Oh, please, don't ask me.
4: If you wish.
1: Thank you. You know, as soon as I saw you, I knew that you were someone who... I mean, you will help me, won't you?
4: How can I help you?
1: Well, it's all so strange.
4: Strange?
1: Yes, I've thought about this so much, and now that I'm really here... Why do you look at me like that?
4: I don't know.
1: Is there anything strange about me?
4: It was raining outside when you came in, yet neither your cloak nor your boots were wet. Who are you? Where do you come from?
1: Why, I'm your cousin, Peter Standish. I've just arrived here from America.
4: Of course, to marry my sister Catherine.
1: Yes, to marry.
7: Well, Tom, so that wealthy cousin of yours from the colonies has arrived at last.
8: Yes, I wasn't home when he arrived, but happily the man is here.
7: I hear that he's a splendid match for your sister Kate. Some say the man has £25,000 a year.
8: Well, for the family's sake, I hope so. But I wager there can be no such fortune in the whole of Yankee Doodledom.
7: And how does your sister Kate feel about the fellow?
8: I don't quite know, but I know how I feel about him.
7: Oh, pray tell me.
8: Well, the man's a child. You should have heard him yesterday going into ecstasies over those Queen Anne chairs that Mother's wanted to throw into the rubbish.
7: Is that a fact?
8: This morning I heard him say to Sister Helen, what a delight it is to walk the quiet streets of London in the 18th century and breathe pure air instead of gasoline. What in the world is gasoline?
1: It was good of you to come walking with me.
4: Oh, I wanted to.
1: This rain, wonderful.
4: Cousin Peter.
1: Yes, Helen?
4: You have been with us now for 3 days.
1: Yes.
4: Why have you changed?
1: Changed?
4: The first day we went walking, there was such excitement in your face. And the second day, there was wonder. And now you look about you as if something were very wrong. What is it?
1: Well, I came here expecting to find the freedom and graciousness of a wonderful era. I find...
4: What do you find?
1: May I ask you a question? Are you afraid of me?
4: I could not be afraid of somebody that I'm sorry for.
1: Why are you sorry for me?
4: Because I think you are somehow greatly disappointed.
1: Not with you.
4: It is late... Cousin Peter, I think we should be returning.
1: Oh, Helen.
4: Catherine will be waiting for us.
1: Yes, Catherine.
5: Mother, I can't help it. When I'm with him, he makes me afraid.
4: Catherine, I forbid you to talk like that.
5: Why shouldn't I? Don't I matter to you? Is it only his bank account that
4: Catherine,
5: you...
4: Catherine, this is disgraceful. Just because the man sees and knows things strangely...
5: Strangely? The way he looks at us. The way he seems to know what I think and what we're going to do before it even happens. The way he talks about things going to happen. Next year, the year after that.
9: Once and for all, I forbid you to talk that way about the man you're going to marry.
5: Marry? Oh, no, Mother, I couldn't.
9: Come.
8: Yes, Mother.
9: Come here and talk to your sister.
8: Talk to her about what?
5: Tom, he frightens you too, doesn't he?
8: Our Yankee cousin? Not at all. It makes me good and angry.
9: Angry?
8: Oh, certainly. He acts as if we were a tribe of barbarians. Why, yesterday at White's clubs, he told me that the best people there were vulgar, brutal, and dirty.
9: What?
5: Why did he say that?
8: Baths. He insinuated we were dirty. As if we don't bathe at least once a month. And then that woman, you know, the one they burned this morning for counterfeiting.
5: Well?
8: Well, this precious Peter of yours thought we were barbarians for watching. Stupid fool doesn't seem to know the law of the land. Kept talking about such things never happening in the world of tomorrow. Well, what's the matter with that, Kate? Did I say something wrong?
5: I was just thinking that Peter Standish seems to know too much about tomorrow.
10: That's the first portion of Everything for the Boys. We've never aired one of these shows. First time, February 8th, 1944, Berkeley Square. And Ronald Coleman is our host. Greer Garson is the special guest. We'll get back to it and more of Hollywood 360 after this.

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2: Before we get back to everything for the boys, I want to talk a little bit about something serious, very serious. 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I've been using them now for maybe 8 weeks. I've been using 120 Life. Now, you should try this product if you have potentially high blood pressure. And what you should do, Lisa, is check your blood pressure. You can do that at a doctor, or you can go to a Walgreens, or you might have a home high blood pressure monitor. If your blood pressure is a little high, you can take a 14-day experiment using 120 Life. It's a powder. You mix it with water or juice. I mix it with water, and I take it during my workouts every day. It's great. And it has been lowering my blood pressure, and blood pressure is not something to be messing with, high blood pressure.
8: Right. You know what I like most about it, Carl, is that it's filled with healthy, natural ingredients.
2: Yeah.
8: So it's not like a gimmicky chemical type thing.
2: No.
8: It's full of pomegranates and hibiscus, tart cherry, which I know that you have had some benefits from in the past for sleeping, cranberry, beetroot, magnesium, which is helpful for so many people for so many reasons, grapeseed extract. So these are all supernatural healthy items that we just don't necessarily get in quantity, and we put it all together, and it is sort of like a magic combination to naturally lower blood pressure.
2: Yeah, and you know what? Blood pressure is, as I said, not something to mess with. It is the number one risk factor for mortality. It's and here's what makes it dangerous. You don't feel it. There's no signals. And there's no warnings. People with high blood pressure, they're really damaging their arteries every single day. And over time, it increases your risk of heart disease, stroke, even cognitive decline. So,
8: you know, they're so sure that it's going to work. They have this great experiment, which you had briefly mentioned. But if you know that your blood pressure is high, or if you're not sure if it is, and you go get it checked, try it for 14 days, give it a shot, and see if it works for you, because they are so confident that it will, that if it doesn't, you've got a 14-day money-back guarantee.
2: Yeah.
8: So that's how sure they are that this product is healthy, natural, and effective.
2: Yeah, it doesn't cost you a penny to take this. You know, if it doesn't work for you, you get all your money back. But I got to tell you, it's not expensive, very inexpensive. Take the 14-day experiment like I did. It is lowering my blood pressure, which is great. I feel better, you know. And as I say, I take it every day with my workout routine. It's nice. You should do it like, you know, try to do it every day like the same time if you're doing a workout, or maybe just do it in the morning or before you go to bed. I mean, magnesium in it helps you sleep. It's really great. Here's what you do, folks. You go to 120life.com, 120life.com, and you can buy it in liquid form or you can buy it in powder form. 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All right, Lisa, we're listening to Everything for the Boys. This is a program that is in honor of Memorial Day. Ronald Coleman hosts. Greer Garson is the special guest. Here's the conclusion now to Everything for the Boys.
11: It's been a wonderful ride, Helen.
17: Yes, and I fear it is our last one.
11: Last one? Why?
17: My mother is giving a ball for you and Catherine next week.
11: Oh, yes, of course, the ball.
17: I shall have a great deal of work to do.
11: I remember he wrote about a present.

0: Teenager is a poor substitute for the real thing. A daddy who brings you candy and dolls and who plays horseback and takes you to the zoo on Sunday afternoons. I think she knows that you and I can help her and is appealing to us with the simple, honest faith of 2 years old. Perhaps she is saying, please bring my daddy home. We can help to do this, and we must. We cannot look the other way. We have an obligation we must keep of buying all the extra war bonds we possibly can.
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0: All right, Greer, grab those earphones. We're doing a kangaroo jump over 6,000 nautical miles from Hollywood to an Allied base somewhere in Australia.
2: Oh, but Ronnie, it doesn't seem possible for those boys on the other side of the world to talk to us here in Hollywood.
0: It's an actual fact, Greer. On this program, we have one of the first two-way transoceanic circuits between this microphone and every fighting front in the world. Now, calling Private James Springer and Technical Sergeant John Thompson down under.
3: Hello, Hollywood. This is Jim Springer.
2: Hello, Jim.
3: Is that you, Miss Miniver?
2: Well, yes.
3: Just a minute. A friend of mine wants to say hello. This is Tech Sergeant Johnny Thompson. Hello, ma'am, Curry.
2: Oh, just call me Greer, fellows. It'll simplify everything.
3: Okay.
0: Say, how are you doing in Australia, men? Getting along okay with the diggers?
3: Bonzi Carver, we're doing ding-dong with all the Aussie drovers. Yep, with the planners, too. Let's take them all.
0: Say, Greer, I thought we were talking to American soldiers.
3: Yeah, you are. That's Australian slang, Mr. Coleman. It means we're getting along great with the fellas and with the girls, too.
2: Did you have any trouble learning the lingo?
3: Oh, sure, but it took them a while to know what we meant when we said, dig me, Jack, and we're a solid tender.
0: Say, I have a special message for you from your family, Jim. All the Springers and just about everybody else in Denton County, Texas, knows about the part you played in the assault on Arawa and how you were wounded in action.
3: Tell them I'm okay and not to worry.
0: All right. Now, is there anything you'd like us to send you from home?
3: Well, my dad works on our plane assembly line there in Texas. Sure would like to hear the sound of all the work going on in the plane for Axe-Packer.
0: Okay, Jim. Listen to the sound of America at work.
2: There it is, Jim. Fighting planes for you fighting men.
3: Thanks a lot. There's one more thing.
2: What's that, Jim?
3: I'd like to send a kiss to my girl, Pauline Cashin, in Dallas.
2: Well, go right ahead. I happen to know she's listening.
3: Here goes. I'm sending.
2: And she's receiving.
3: You know what I'm aiming for, Miss Cashin?
2: What, soldier?
3: Shorten the distance between the sending and the receiving.
0: Say, Sergeant Thompson, are you still there?
3: Yes, Mr. Coleman.
0: We talked to your wife. She's tip-top, and she says your dad in Louisiana is well, too.
3: That's great.
2: She's been telling everybody about the action you saw in New Guinea, and she asked us to play you a few bars of your favorite song as a special trans-Pacific gift to her favorite soldier.
0: All right, Mr. Jenkins, please wrap and ship immediately 10 seconds of Begin the Begin.

0: Receive that all right, Sergeant?
1: That's wonderful on our anniversary.
2: One thing more, Johnny. When we talked to your wife, we asked her if she had anything she wanted to say to you.
1: What'd she say?
0: Well, just 6 words, Johnny, and Miss Garson will try to repeat them just the way she said them in that charming southern accent. She said...
3: Just tell him I love him.
1: That goes double.
0: Now, is there anything you want to say to the folks back home in Louisiana, Johnny?
1: Yeah, I'd like to say that it's pretty sensational going halfway around the world and then meeting people like the Aussies and finding out how much they're like us.
2: Like us? In what way, Sergeant?
1: Well, they want the same things we want. Shower bath, funny papers, movies, house, kids, a decent world. We're fighting for the same fight.
0: Yeah, Johnny, I guess it took a mighty big war to get a lot of decent people marching together.
1: We're not only marching together, Mr. Coleman. We know where we're marching to. There's somebody else who knows where we're marching. I mean, the people of Berlin and Tokyo.
0: All right, that's all for now, men.
2: Here's good night from Hollywood and from 132 million Americans.
1: Good night, Miss Garson and Mr. Coleman. Good night, Mayor.
2: Good night, boys. God bless you.
0: Good luck. Ladies and gentlemen, our circuit to Australia is broken. We hope that this half hour has helped to make good our creed of everything for the boys. Yes, everything. Our thoughts, our prayers, our work, and the investment of our money in the bonds that buy the weapons of...

0: victory. Again next week, Autolite invites you to be present for this new global half hour, Everything for the Boys, uniting the home front with the battle fronts overseas. Your host, Ronald Coleman, will have as his special guest Bob Burns in Arch Oboler's radio dramatization, A Man to Remember, and an American Ranger and a Canadian Commando who will speak directly from their base on the invasion coast of England.
1: This is Ronald Coleman saying good night to you and the boys, and God be with you.
2: 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This is the National Broadcasting Company.
3: Bye. Bye.
4: And that's Everything for the Boys, February 8th, 1944. We were in the middle, right in the middle of the war here. I had about another year to go of World War II. This was called Berkeley Square, Ronald Coleman hosting, Greer Garson special guest. February 8th, 1944, as heard on NBC. Hope you enjoyed that. Time for This Month in Music History.
5: This time we're going to do a different year each hour, starting with 1973. Here's the first song.
4: Oh my gosh.
5: I know.
4: This was my favorite song growing up.
5: And for good reason.
4: Bad,
5: bad
4: Leroy Brown.
5: It was mine too.
6: Chicago, in the baddest part of town.
5: His last major hit.
6: And if you go down
5: before he died in a plane crash.
6: Just beware of a man named Leroy Brown. Well, Leroy, he'll trouble.
4: Oh.
5: It's the next verse.
6: Stand about 6 foot four.
4: That's tall.
5: That's not the same as you.
4: Like a foot taller.
5: Well, you know, with the lips on, it's the

0: That's me, a junkyard dog.
1: I don't think it could be. I don't think there's anyone that could be meaner than you, Lisa.
0: I agree with that.
1: You're just
0: the worst.
1: Oh, gosh.
0: Know,
1: yeah.
0: Terrible.
1: All right, I love it.
0: All right, me too.
1: Good song. Your score's pretty good.
0: I'm feeling good about this night.
1: Pretty good. All right, more of Hollywood 360 after this. He got a 32 gun in his pocket for
2: fun. He got a razor in his shoe. More Hollywood 360 after these important messages.
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1: All right, in our next hour, we'll continue our salute to Memorial Day with These Are Our Men, with Marianne Hopkins dramatizing a story about Lieutenant General George S. Patton Jr. from 1945. But first, we'll play Stump the Host. Lisa will present Memorial Day trivia. I'll try to guess while you play along at home. Right, Lisa?
0: That's right.
1: All right, we'll see you soon.

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1: He was like a god walking amongst mere mortals. 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
8: Happy Memorial Day, everyone. I'm Carl Amari, and this is Hollywood 360, the radio show that presents all things entertainment, including trivia contests and games, movie reviews, celebrity interviews, showbiz news, and classic radio shows. My co-host is the captivating Lisa Wolf. In this hour, it's a patriotic broadcast of These Are Our Men, starring Miriam Hopkins in a dramatization about Lieutenant General George S. Patton Jr. from 1945. But first, it's Stump the Host. In order to stump the host, Lisa will present Memorial Day trivia. I'll try to guess while you play along at home. Right, Lisa?
9: That's right, Carl. It's just you stumping yourself, so let's see how that goes. Or me trying to stump you. Here you go.
8: Okay.
9: All right.
8: Yeah.
9: What is the national bird of the United States?
8: The national bird?
9: Yes, the national bird.
8: It's an eagle. Bald eagle.
9: Correct.
8: Yeah.
9: There you go.
8: I mean, what did you think you said? I was going to say turkey?
9: I don't know. You know,
8: you're a turkey.
9: You know, you are kind of an unknown kind of. You just never know what's going to happen.
8: Yes.
9: Yeah, where is Arlington National Cemetery located?
8: Where's it at?
9: Mm-hmm. Where is it at?
8: It's in Washington, D.C.
9: It is not.
8: It's not. It's in Virginia.
9: It's close by, though.
8: Virginia.
9: Yeah. It's in Arlington, Virginia.
8: Yeah.
9: That's why it's called Arlington National.
8: Did I get that right or
9: you
8: wrong?
9: You didn't get that right.
8: Oh, okay.
9: You did not. Who composed the Star Spangled Banner?
8: Who composed the Star Spangled Banner? Betsy Ross?
9: That's close.
8: She made the flag,
9: yeah.
8: But...
9: It would be Francis Scott Key.
8: Oh, I know.
9: Didn't know that?
8: It's a woman, Francis?
9: No.
8: It's a man?
9: In what year did observing Memorial Day on the last Monday in May become law? Give me a ballpark.
8: What year?
9: What year did observing Memorial Day on the last Monday in May become a law?
8: Okay, I'm going to say...
9: I'll give you a 10-year span.
8: 1930.
9: You didn't get the 10-year span.
8: Yeah, what was it?
9: 1971.
8: Whoa,
9: yes,
8: really?
9: Yes, I didn't know that either.
8: My gosh.
9: I know, I wouldn't have said that either.
8: I don't get them.
9: Well, yeah. How should the American flag be flown on Memorial Day?
8: On Memorial Day? Half-mast.
9: Half staff, yeah. Exactly, yeah. From sunrise until noon. And then full staff from noon to sunset, but I'll take that.
8: Okay.
9: What bugle call is traditionally played at military funerals and Memorial Day ceremonies? Well, what's it called? Right. That's it.
8: What is it?
9: What's that called?
8: Reveille? Something like that or no?
9: No.
8: What's it called?
9: Mm-hmm. You know it.
8: Yeah, I know it.
9: It's also the name of a movie, actually. What's the name of the movie?
8: I don't know.
9: Taps.
8: Oh, Taps. Okay.
9: Right?
8: Don't hate when I don't get it.
9: Who is credited with sewing the first American flag?
8: One. Betsy Ross.
9: I knew that was coming. What is the official song of the U.S. Navy? U.S. Navy.
8: About it. We're the Navy. Navy, Navy.
9: No.
8: No.
9: No.
8: Not even close.
9: Anchors away.
8: Oh.
9: Anchors away.
8: Hate when I get them wrong.
9: Well, that's most of the time. So in 2000, Congress passed a law requiring Americans to pause on Memorial Day to honor fallen servicemen and women.
8: Okay.
9: At what time should the remembrance occur?
8: Noon.
9: No.
8: 3 o'clock.
9: Three.
8: Can I have that one?
9: You can't.
8: Come on. I can have that one.
9: Sorry, you can't have that
8: Come
9: one.
8: Come on.
9: What?
8: I'm giving it to you. I'm going over you. I'm overriding
9: this
8: you.
9: This is my segment, I make the
8: Mike,
9: decisions.
8: Can I override her once in a while?
9: No.
10: I mean, I didn't hear anything, so.
8: Okay,
9: Excuse me?
8: I'm overriding you.
9: Well, I don't allow it.
8: I'm getting that one.
9: You don't get it.
8: All right, go ahead. I said 3 o'clock.
9: You said noon, and I said
8: all
9: no.
8: All right.
9: What flower is
8: there. Your... Okay, are you happy now?
9: Actually, I am.
8: Are you happy?
9: Yeah.
10: Maybe you should trade points.
8: No.
9: What flower is worn in honor of Memorial Day?
8: What flower? A lily. I don't know.
9: Really?
8: Carnation?
9: No.
8: Rose?
9: It's a poppy.
8: Oh,
9: the poppy. You didn't know that? The red poppy? What is the name of the tomb at Arlington National Cemetery dedicated to unidentified service members?
8: The tomb of the unknown soldier.
9: That is correct. All right. Here's the last question.
8: Hey, Mike, huh? Pretty good, huh?
9: Last one.
8: Yeah.
9: What do the stripes on the American flag represent?
8: The stripes. Oh, man. I know what the stars represent.
9: Mm-hmm. That's why I didn't ask that.
8: Stripes. Glory? Blood and glory?
9: No.
8: What? What are they?
9: No.
8: This is a good question.
9: I know. The original 13 colonies.
8: Well, that was the stars.
9: No. That's the stripes.
8: What are the stars then? That's how many states we have.
9: No, the stars, how many stars are there? 50?
8: 50.
9: Right.
8: Yeah.
9: That's not the original 13 colonies.
8: So the stripes are the I think you got that wrong.
10: She's right.
9: I'm not wrong. You're wrong.
6: What original are you 13 talking
10: colonies,
6: about?
10: 50 states.
9: The 50 states. That's why there's 50 stars and 13 stripes.
8: I'm going to have to check that. But okay.
9: I think you should, Carl.
8: Yeah.
9: Okay.
8: I don't think you're right on that one.
9: I think you are not right.
8: All right. Okay.
9: What do you think it
8: is? I don't know.
9: Okay.
8: I don't know.
9: Exactly.
8: You should frame that.
9: I don't know.
8: That should be above my head, like on a frame. I don't know.
9: It is above your head. Every time I look at you, that's what I see.
8: I don't know. But I do know we're going to play These Are Our Men in our next segment. Stick around.
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8: 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All right, Lisa, it's time for These Are Our Men. This is another patriotic show in honor of Memorial Day. It came to radio December of 1944, near the end of World War II. It was an appeal for war bond sales wrapped up in a drama. And it dramatized authentic life stories of our wartime heroes who will lead us to victory. It was narrated by Stotz Cotsworth, who played Casey Crime Photographer, and presented sketches from the heroes' lives. For instance, Franklin Delano Roosevelt, General George C. Marshall, General Dwight D. Eisenhower. These were all people that were dramatized on These Are Our Men. Each episode featured a Hollywood star pitching for the war bond effort, and it was really a great show. It was directed by Anton M. Leder, announced by Jack Costello, and it ended about a year after it started in 1945. We have a February 10th, 1945 broadcast. And they're dramatizing the life story of Lieutenant General George S. Patton, Jr. This is sponsored by the Parker Watch Company. I know you have a Parker watch. You wear it every single day, right?
9: Yeah, I do love watches, though.
8: I know
9: I am a watch fan.
8: I know you are. Directed by Anton M. Leder. Here's a really good show in honor of Memorial Day. Here's These Are Our Men.
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Parker Watch Company and its dealers throughout America dedicate this program to the United States Treasury Department for the sale of war bonds. With Miriam Hopkins as our special guest today, we proudly present another in this series of dramatic programs, These Are Our Men.

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0: Today we give you...
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0: Our story will begin in just a moment, but first, here's our star Treasury salesman, special guest today, the distinguished actress of stage and screen, Miss Miriam Hopkins.
2: Thank you, ladies and gentlemen. I know right now you want to hear the thrilling story of one of America's most colorful generals, and a red-blooded story it is, too. But I'll be back later in the program with an important message from another colorful figure, Uncle Sam.
0: That's a promise, Miss Hopkins. Right now, the authentic story of another great American. It was during the first week of the Allied invasion of Normandy, the week beginning June 6th. I'm sure you remember that date. After the reports had started coming in that the beachhead was at last established and the troops were pushing further in, the armchair strategists all over America began to ask the question which was uppermost in their minds.
3: Where is Patton?
4: Yeah, where is Patton?
0: Where is Patton? No one knew. No one volunteered the information, but everyone speculated.
3: I'll tell you where Patton is. He's in Italy.
4: Impossible. He must be somewhere in Washington. Oh, Patton's through. Finished.
3: Not on your life. He's too good a man. He's probably in England right now making preparations.
4: Well, it's a mystery. That's all I've got to say. The biggest mystery of the war.
0: And even among the men in the ranks, among Army and Navy officers, truck drivers, and assault troops, the same question was being asked.
5: Where's Patton? That's what I'd like to know. When old Blood and Guts gets here, that's when we'll start moving.
0: And perhaps not too surprisingly, during this same time, there was just as much concern in Nazi quarters as to Patton's whereabouts.
6: Here's the latest intelligence report, Major.
7: Good.
6: Their First Army is massing for assault at this point here.
7: Mm-hmm.
6: These are their tanks, artillery, and supplies. Reserves are approximately at this location here, 2 miles inland.
7: Mm-hmm. Very good. By the way, Captain, still no news of Patton, I presume, eh?
6: Unfortunately not, Herr Major.
7: Ah, that is too bad. All these intelligence reports are totally worthless unless we know where Patton is. You may tell that to Colonel von Gerhardt for me.
6: Yeah, well, Herr Major. A very unpleasant individual, this Patton. A gangster. Typical of the American culture.
7: But also their most dangerous general, Captain Belzer. Remember that. Unless we know where he is and when he's going to land, no plans for attack or defense are possible.
0: On D-Day Plus, the mystery was finally solved. On D-Day Plus, somewhere on the beaches of Normandy, Third Army tanks began rolling ashore. And the news spread like wildfire among the invasion troops.
8: Hey, Chuck! Chuck! That's old man Patton himself. Where?
9: What do you see? Oh, yeah, yeah.
10: Boy, is he a tough-looking baby. I heard them say
9: hey,
10: what...
9: Hey, lay off. He's going to make a speech, I think.
11: All right, men. Now let's cut the guts out of these krauts and get the bloody blazes to Berlin. And when we get to Berlin, I'm personally going to shoot the bloody eyes out of that paper-hanging snake who calls himself Hitler.
0: Who is Patton? And how did he get that way? Well, just follow us through the pages of history as we pick out the salient facts in the general's career, the highlights and the low points, the apocryphal stories and the documented truth. What does old history say? Now listen.
12: George S. Patton, Jr., born 1885 on his father's ranch in San Gabriel, California. Childhood, uneventful. In school, achieved reputation of being poor student and good sailor.
0: Continue.
12: Incident which follows is somewhat apocryphal.
0: Well, that's all right. We understand. Remember, this is Patton we're dealing with, a legendary character.
12: Very well. Scene, the principal's office. Time, 1900. Characters, the principal and George Patton, age 15. Subject, George Patton.
9: Did you send for me, Mr. Studebaker?
13: Yes, George, I did.
3: I have before me a report from your algebra teacher.
13: Oh.
3: You are, I presume, aware of its contents?
13: I think so, sir.
3: Well, what have you to say about the matter, George?
13: Well, I was, that is, you see, it was this way. I was busy, sir.
3: Busy?
13: Yes, sir, very busy.
3: Too busy to take your algebra examination?
13: Well, I couldn't very well, yes, sir.
3: And what were you busy with, if one may ask?
13: Winning a race, sir.
3: A race? What kind of a race?
13: A sailboat race. I won the championship. First
3: Very interesting, I'm sure. I take it that you're quite fond of boat racing.
13: Yes, sir.
3: Fonder, shall we say, than of algebra?
13: Why, sure.
3: Good. Well, in that case, for the remainder of the semester, you are going to do your racing right here.
13: Huh?
3: You will stay after school and erase all the blackboards.
0: Too early to tell about Patton's character? Perhaps. But soon the boy who ignored algebra examinations and won sailboat races turned into man. And as he grew, so did his interests change and his ambitions begin to crystallize. Let's turn to history again.
12: From Pasadena High School, George Patton went to the Virginia Military Institute, then got his appointment to West Point. At West Point, Patton achieved reputation of being outstanding athlete.
0: Anything else?
12: He also achieved reputation of having more push than any other cadet.
0: Push?
12: Yes, push. Cockiness, self-assurance. Call it what you like. Scene, West Point campus. Time, 1905. Characters, Patton and other cadet. Subject, Patton.
5: Hello, Patton.
13: Hello, Jackson.
5: Say, that was quite a show you put up yesterday, fella. Darn nice tackling.
13: Yeah, I know. I stopped him cold, didn't I?
12: Same scene, same characters, 6 months later.
5: Congratulations, Patton. Heard you won the shooting match.
13: Ah, nothing to it. I could have won that match with my eyes closed, my hands tied behind my back.
5: Oh, come on, Patton. You're not that good.
13: The heck I'm not. I'm the best shot in West Point, maybe in the whole army.
12: Same scene, same characters, the year 1908.
5: Hiya, Patton.
13: Hiya, Jackson.
5: Well, finals are almost here.
13: Yep.
5: How do you think you're going to make out?
13: Duck soup. When I get through, I'm going to be class adjutant.
5: Now, wait a minute, Patton. For 4 years, I've been listening to your bragging about your shooting, your football, your fencing and maneuvers, and your endurance and guts and stamina. And a million other things. But don't tell me about scholarship. That's one thing I'm not going to swallow. In order to get to be class adjutant, you got to be top in your class. And you haven't hit the books once since I've known you.
13: So what? Studies are like everything else. You grab them by the nose and you kick them in the tail. I'm going to crack that examination wide open. If necessary, I'm going to memorize every book in the Point Library. My mind's made up, Jackson. I'm going to be class adjutant or another reason why.
5: Hey, Pat.
13: Yeah?
5: Well, I gotta hand it to you.
13: Oh, you mean class adjutant?
5: Yeah.
13: I was duck soup. Nothing to it. Let me tell you something, Jackson.
5: Huh?
13: When I get through, I'm gonna be the top general in the army.
5: Oh.
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15: That's
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15: That's
0: right. 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All right, Lisa, we're listening to These Are Our Men, a broadcast going back to February 10th, 1945, Miriam Hopkins starring. And it's the story of Lieutenant George, General George S. Patton, Jr. Here's the conclusion.
6: Yes, the legend was beginning to grow. The legend of a man who knew what he wanted and went out and got it, whether it was there or not. 3 years out of West Point, he was again proving his ability by representing the United States in the Olympic Games in Stockholm. History?
9: At the Olympic Games in 1912, George Patton set a new world's record in target shooting and took third honors in the pentathlon. Then, 4 years later...
6: Scene, the corridor outside of General Pershing's office in Washington, D.C. Time, 1916. Character, Lieutenant Patton, camped on a footstool.
16: Nuts.
6: Time goes by. 10 minutes, 15, a half hour, 2 hours. Finally, a door opens.
16: Oh, General, I... Oh, it's you, Jackson.
17: Are you still sitting there, Patton?
16: Yeah, I'm still sitting there. So what? Got any objections?
17: As far as I'm concerned, you can sit here until doomsday. The General just won't let you go.
16: Oh, no, you watch me. Never take no for an answer. That's me. When they say no, just grab him.
17: Yeah, I know, that grab him by the nose stuff. But listen, Patton, believe me. I've been with you in West Point, and I'm on your side. And I'm giving to you straight. You're just making yourself look silly.
16: Yeah?
17: Sure. How many times has he said no to you?
16: 14.
17: There, you see, that proves it.
16: Proves nothing. I know what I want to do, and I'm going to do it.
17: Never give up, do you?
16: Now, look, I'm going to Mexico if I have to crawl to do it. I'm going to get into action if I have to tear down the building to do it, so that's that.
17: All right, Patton. Have it your own way.
6: Another half hour goes by. An hour. 2 hours.
16: Oh, nuts.
6: 3 hours. Four. Finally, a door opens.
16: Oh, General Pershing.
18: Yeah? Oh, Patton. You still here?
16: General, I must talk to you. You got to listen to me, General.
18: Haven't I told you not to bother me?
16: But, General, you got to give me a chance. I deserve it. I mean, it isn't fair to keep me here in Washington while there's action going on in Mexico. I'm too good a man, the best shot in the Army. All I ask is you take me along. I promise you won't be sorry, General.
18: Patton.
16: Yes, sir.
18: If I take you along, will you promise me something?
16: Why, sure. Anything, General Pershing.
18: Leave this blasted footstool here in Washington. And one thing more, Patton.
16: Yes, sir?
18: When you get there, remember... Grab him by the nose and kick him in the tail.
6: Our history continues.
9: We seem to have left something out, Mr. Cotsworth.
6: Yeah, what's that?
9: Mrs. Patton, of course.
6: Oh, yes.
9: Patton married Beatrice Eyre in 1911, 2 years out of West Point. They have two daughters, both married, and one son. Mrs. Patton is a model officer's wife and regards the general with a tolerance and good humor born of years of experience.
6: Mrs. Patton also has other attributes. She is a gentle, charming woman, a novelist by profession, a sailboat enthusiast, and honestly regards her husband as a gentle, kind-hearted man. If that last tempts you to smile, well, listen, the story isn't over yet. Another look at history.
9: In 1917, Patton was sent to France as an aide to General Pershing and ordered to establish the first U.S. Army tank school at Lang. He saw action in San Miguel and was awarded the DSC for participating in the offensive at Air.
6: Those are the bare facts, the official record. Actually, what happened to Patton in France, or should we say what Patton made happen in France, was much more dramatic, much more in keeping with the legend of old blood and guts. Near Chepy, September 26, 1918, hell had temporarily come to earth. German artillery shells were plowing up the ground. German rifle and machine gun bullets were whining overhead. And in the midst of all this fury stood an American tank officer directing the advance of his tank brigade.
19: Come on, get going. Go forward, you alligators. Get the light out. Faster, faster. Hey, what the devil is that? Hold it, Sergeant.
20: Yes, sir.
19: Who are these men coming this way? Where are they coming from?
20: I don't know, sir.
19: Hey, you guys, where do you think you're going? You there, come here.
21: Yes, sir.
19: What's the meaning of this? Where the devil do you guys think you're going? If you're in the infantry, you're supposed to go forward, not backward.
21: Yes, sir. But you see, sir, we couldn't...
19: Where's your commanding officer?
21: He's dead, sir.
19: I see.
21: We couldn't stop them. We didn't know what to do. The whole force is disorganized.
19: Well, you're going to get organized right now. Sergeant, you take over the tanks. All right, men, follow me.
22: Yes, sir. Okay, Joe.
19: Come on, get moving. We'll show those hinies what real fighting is. Now, remember, your own fire reduces the effectiveness of the enemy fire. Now, let's get at these krauts now. Grab them by the nose and kick them in the tail.
6: The disorganized infantry force became a highly organized unit, advancing behind Patton under heavy machine gun fire. And just as the men were ready to attack, a shell came screaming down.
19: All the bloody luck.
21: Let me help you, sir.
19: Never mind me. You guys go ahead. Go ahead. Forward. Attack. Company B, take that position over here.
21: Yes, sir.
19: Company A, cover Company B.
21: Yes, sir.
19: Now get a move on. Get the ladder. Get those krauts and rip them wide open.
6: Badly wounded, Patton still continued directing operations of the unit until all arrangements for turning over the command were completed.
21: Okay, Colonel. How do you feel, sir?
19: All right, fine.
21: Like, eh? Pretty bad. Don't you worry, Colonel. We'll have you fixed up in no time.
19: How did we make out?
21: Oh, we pushed them back right down the valley.
19: Oh, we did, huh?
21: Yes, sir. A major victory, sir.
19: Good, fine. Well, all right. Get me fixed up and make it snappy. What do you think I want to do, spend the rest of the war in a hospital?
6: Yes, that's only one of the many stories in the saga of old blood and guts. Patton came back from France, ready and eager to go into tanks. Instead, he was told...
17: Patton, you're going back to horses.
6: And so, back to horses he went. Did that keep Patton down? If you think so, you still haven't learned your history. Tanks were now Patton's baby. And tank warfare became his business and his hobby, to both of which he devoted all his spare time and all his energy. About this phase of Patton's career, history says... history.
21: Huh? Oh, yes, excuse me. After World War I... Patton became an advocate of armored forces and an expert in tank warfare. But it wasn't until 21 years later that he had a chance to demonstrate that he was a brilliant strategist and one of the finest tacticians in all military history.
6: Yes. June 1940 was really the beginning of the modern phase of Patton's career. He had been ordered to duty with the 2nd Armored Division at Fort Benning as tank brigade commander. When he arrived on the scene, the fur began to fly.
19: Hey, Titus, what's the meaning of this? Is this a tank camp or an old lady's home?
17: Well, sir, you see, we didn't have time to prepare. And besides, sir, well, to put it bluntly, the division is suffocating in red tape.
19: Oh, it is it? Well, we'll put a stop to it right now. A fine state of affairs. I'm supposed to train an army here, and I've got nothing to train them with.
17: Yes, sir.
19: Don't yes me.
17: No, sir.
19: No barracks, no tanks, no equipment. Titus, call Washington, tell him I want barracks erected for these men. I want them here by the end of the week.
17: But that's impossible, sir. The material...
19: Don't stand there and contradict me. I want them by the end of the week.
17: Yes, sir.
19: And when you're through with that, get all the tanks out and have them repaired by tomorrow morning.
17: But that's just it, sir. There's no equipment to repair them with.
18: and we're trying to get the authorization.
19: Never mind the authorization. Get the equipment at Sears Roebuck.
18: That's against regulations.
19: Blast the regulations. I'll take the responsibility. We'll tell Washington it's a new source of supply.
18: Yes, sir.
19: I'm going to get some discipline out of this confusion.
18: Yes, sir.
19: I'm going to make this the best bloody armored division in the whole dang army.
18: Yes, sir.
19: Well, I don't know the reason why.
6: Patton made good on his promise. By the fall of 1941, the 2nd Armored Division was the toughest, most feared, and admired outfit in the whole army, with Patton always in the forefront, always urging his men on with a now famous slogan.
19: All right, come on, you guys, give it to them, grab them by the nose, and kick them in the tail.
6: And then came North Africa.
19: Go forward, always go forward, you must not fail. Go until the last shots have been fired and the last drop of gasoline is gone. Then go forward on foot.
6: And go forward they did. He chased Rommel out of Tunisia and chased the Nazis out of Sicily. All the way to Rome, Patton chased the Nazis. And then, suddenly, he disappeared. And on June 11th, 1944, the German radio was heard saying,
2: "The main blow cannot be struck until we see where Patton will land."
6: They found out soon enough. They found out when his armored columns chased them to Brest. And they knew for sure when he stormed the city of Metz by frontal assault. Today, they wish they had never heard of him. Thus, history has reached out and embraced George Patton, just as he always knew it would. But who is the man behind the legend? Even history has not supplied us with an answer to that question. So make your choice right now. Is it the man who leads his men to battle, saying,
19: "Attack ruthlessly, rapidly, viciously, and without rest. Remember, a pint of sweat will save a gallon of blood."
6: Or the man who sent out Christmas cards inscribed,
19: "Almighty and most merciful Father, we humbly beseech thee to restrain these immoderate rains with which we have had to contend. Graciously hearken to us as soldiers who call upon thee, that armed with thy power, we may advance from victory to victory and crush the oppression and wickedness of our enemies."
6: Is it the man who implores his men with elegant oaths?
19: "Rip the kraut belly buttons up one hill and down the other."
6: Or the man who wrote this poem set to music.
19: "From pride and foolish confidence, from every weakening creed, from the dread fear of fearing,

0: our bodies unafraid. From doubt and fearsome boding, still thou our spirit's guard. Make strong our souls to conquer. Give us victory, O Lord.
1: If the picture is still unclear, remember, these incidents, these words and anecdotes are all legend colored by time, by telling and by retelling. But here's one story that needs no embellishment. It came out of El Guitar and was carried on the wires of all the press associations. It said, El Guitar, December 12th. Today, Captain Richard Jensen, an aide to General George Patton, was killed in action. Immediately after the burial, General Patton called in the correspondents and paid tribute to the soldier.
2: Gentlemen. Captain Richard Jensen was one of a family that had been friends of my family for three generations. His father, now dead, was a retired commander in the Navy. Captain Jensen had volunteered to go to the front as an additional officer in our tank force on Gabies Road. When the Stukas came over,

0: to make an appeal to back up our fighting men with the equipment which they need. But frankly, I can't get myself to do it. I'm just an average woman with no magic power of persuasion, no secret formula which produces miracles and makes men see the things they won't see. What reason shall I give you? What kind of plea? We all read the papers. We've all seen the dispatches from the front, among them the story of the men in Belgium who were surrounded by the Nazis and who, when asked to surrender, replied, nuts. What reason did those men have to fight in the face of tremendous odds against them? And who made the appeal that they should do it? What reasons prompted the six barefoot Americans on the island of Luzon to preserve the regimental flag of the gallant 26th Cavalry and keep it hidden and off the ground for 3 years of Japanese occupation? And who made the appeal that they should do it? What reasons made our fighting men today give up their lives in battle? And do they wait for an appeal before they do it? We all know the answers to these questions. We all know what reasons these men had, and that no appeal, no plea was necessary to make them fight and die for freedom. Well, if appeals are not necessary for them, why should they be necessary for us? Why must we be cajoled and flattered and high-pressured into buying and keeping war bonds when we know, or we should know, that they spell the difference between life and death to our fighting men? That our little sacrifices are but a drop in the sea as compared with the sacrifices of any soldier on any fighting front? No, we need no appeals and we need no pleas. I'm confident we only need to know the truth, to look within ourselves and ask ourselves one question. Will we be able to face these men when they come back? Will we be able to look upon the extra crosses in the cemeteries and say, I've done my job also? Thank you.
1: Thank you, Miss Miriam Hopkins.

0: These are our men, featuring today the dramatized story of Lieutenant General George Patton, Jr., with Miriam Hopkins as our special guest, is presented each Saturday by the Parker Watch Company and its dealers throughout America, but not to sell watches. 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
2: And that's These Are Our Men, a very patriotic broadcast presented in the honor of Memorial Day, February 10th, 1945 broadcast. Lieutenant General George S. Patton, Jr., Miriam Hopkins starring, as heard on NBC. Hope you enjoyed that. Time for this month in music history.
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3: Good stuff, right?
2: Wow.

0: with you.
1: With me. It would be no fun alone.
0: I know. You know what? Once in a while when you're on vacation and somebody else substitutes, it's never
1: no
0: the same.
1: Fun.
0: It's never the same.
1: What is the name of this song?
0: This is Paul McCartney in the Wings.
1: That's right.
0: Right, Wings.
1: It's called Wings, but yes.
0: And the first one said the other one. Band on the Run.
1: There it is.
0: Band on the Run.
1: Band on the Run by Wings. So after the Beatles.

0: form the band Wings. And Music Magazine.
1: Thanks to Yoko Ono. Thanks a lot, Yoko.
0: Music Magazine named Band on the Run the 10th best song of the entire decade.
1: Wow.
0: So I wanted to include it in this month in music
1: band
0: history.
1: Band on the Run. You know, it's kind of cool because it has like two feels. It has
0: it does. It starts
1: very
0: different.
1: He did that. The Wings did that a lot. They would have two different feels in their song. You know what I mean?
0: Queen does that a lot, too.
1: Yeah. Man, how great.
0: How great
1: is Paul McCartney, right?
0: It's a great
1: song. He sings even better than I do, I think.
0: Well, I mean, that's arguable.
1: Yeah, sure. Band on the Run. All right, thanks, Lisa Wolf and Mike Bubblebath Costella. More of Hollywood 360 after this.
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1: 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But first, we'll play Name That Tune. Lisa will present clips from great songs. Oh, that's a pretty wide category.
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1: Are you guys all tired of dealing with Islamists? 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You found your tribe. 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
8: Hello, everyone. I'm Carl Amari, and this is Hollywood 360, the radio show that presents all things entertainment, including trivia contests and games, movie reviews, celebrity interviews, showbiz news, and classic radio shows. My co-host is the eminent Lisa Wolf. In this hour, it's an amateur detective adventure with Mr. and Mrs. North, starring Richard Denning and Barbara Britton from 1954. But first, it's Name That Tune. Lisa Wolf Cullen will present clips from great songs. I have to name that tune while you play along at home. Right,
9: that's
8: Lisa?
9: Right. It is a vast category, yeah. But I decided it was a good category because obviously great, according to me.
10: That is a really boring story.
9: It's not a story, but I think that you'll agree with me. So you let me know if you think they're great songs as well. Because I think my score is going to skyrocket with this one.
10: What?
9: Are you confused?
8: Yeah, a little bit. Okay. I got to just name them and they're going to be great songs.
9: Exactly.
8: Okay.
9: So simple.
8: Yeah.
9: Let's do it.
8: Mm-hmm. This is Johnny Cash. Ring of Fire.
11: I keep a close watch
8: right?
11: on this heart of mine.
8: Is it Ring of Fire?
9: It's not.
11: I keep my eyes wide open all the time.
8: I thought it was Ring of Fire.
11: I keep the
8: Johnny Cash.
9: It sure is.
11: The tie that's fine because
8: walk the line.
9: Yeah, you didn't get it.
11: I walk the line.
9: You said Ring of Fire. You only got one guess. That's
8: you
9: it.
8: You are really difficult.
9: You get one guess and you
8: blew it. She's being a little extra difficult,
9: what
8: Mike,
9: I failed
8: don't you think?
9: To mention, no, he does not think. What I failed to mention is these songs span from the 50s to the 90s. So,
8: all right, so you failed to say that, so I should get my...
9: What you just said.
8: Really?
9: Zero.
8: Oh, man.
9: Okay, so this is...
8: You know what, Lisa?
9: Here we go.
12: What you've just said...
9: Here we go.
12: ...is one of the most insanely idiotic things I have ever heard.
9: Okay.
12: Everyone in this room is now dumber for having listened to it.
9: Okay. Are you done having your little hissy fit?
8: All right.
9: This is written and recorded in 1956 by Johnny Cash.
8: Okay.
9: And his first number one hit on the Billboard charts.
8: Really? First number one?
9: Yep.
8: Huh?
9: And this song is included in the 500 songs that shaped rock and roll at the Rock and Roll Hall of Fame. And
8: I walk the line.
9: Absolutely agree with that.
8: I walk the line.
9: I like the humming at the beginning so that he can get his notes.
8: I walk the line.
9: Huh? Oh, yeah, that's good.
8: Pretty good, right?
9: That's good.
8: Okay,
9: that's good. All right, let's go.
8: Yeah. Okay, I'm ready.

0: words are escaping you.
1: This is Stairway to Heaven.
0: It is. This is Led Zeppelin, released in 1971, and it was composed by Jimmy Page and Robert Plant for their fourth album.
1: Way to Heaven.
0: It's amazing.
1: You know, I think there's some like, there's definitely some books and things that say like this is like the greatest song ever written. You know, like it's like the greatest rock song ever written.
0: Stairway to Heaven. It's so very specific. Like each person could have a different opinion on that. I don't know that there is one.
1: I mean,
0: but
1: when
0: maybe
1: you think about
0: many.
1: It, this song is definitely in the top. I gotta have to say top 10.
0: Yeah, well, that's why it made the list of great songs.
1: Okay.
0: Okay.
1: Okay, I got that one.
0: Yes, you did.
1: All right. Ready?
0: I'm ready.
1: Is Mike ready? Introduce myself. This is called Sympathy for the Devil.
0: Indeed, by?
1: The Rolling Stones.
0: Exactly. Written by?
1: Probably by Mick Jagger.
0: Yep, and Keith Richards for their 1968 album, Beggar's Banquet.
1: Mm-hmm.
0: And the working title of the song was?
1: I don't know.
0: The Devil is My Name.
1: Yeah. This is a great song, I'll say that, but man, you're picking some great songs.
0: Yeah, I thought it'd be fun just to do great songs. That's it. I couldn't think of a better title than that.
1: Pleased to meet you. Hope you enjoy. Guess my name. Who sings better, me or Mick Jagger?
0: Let me hear you.
1: Then you is the nature of my game.
0: Well, you know, A for effort.
1: You're right.
0: Yeah.
1: Okay.
0: That's fair. All right, let's go to the next great song.
1: All right.
0: This. Oh, come on.
1: Dumb song.
0: You're joking. All right, what is
1: Man,
0: it?
1: I guess I don't have any romanticness.
0: Is
1: that a word, romanticness? I don't think so.
0: I don't think so, but
1: it's
0: maybe
1: a Carl song. It's a Carl song.
0: It's a Carl.
1: I don't have any romanticism. Is that a word?
0: I'll take it. Come on. You know this song.
1: But baby.
0: It's good. Baby,
1: I love it. You lost that loving feeling.
0: That's it. This was first recorded in 1964 by the Righteous Brothers, which is what you're listening to, and nominated in
1: They're always right when they were, you know?
0: They're righteous.
1: Like, right without a light.
0: But, Carl,
1: what?
0: It was nominated in the Best Rock and Roll Recording Category at the 7th Annual Grammy Awards.
1: Didn't win, though.
0: It didn't win, but it
1: That's
0: was
1: right.
0: nominated.
1: I wouldn't have picked it.
0: Well, it was up there.
1: Pick this.
0: Pick you.
1: It's a good answer.
0: So there.
1: It's a good retort. It's a good retort, Lisa. You're just, quick, you know that?
0: Yeah, okay.
1: It's pretty quick.
0: Well, I think it's great, and most people might agree.
1: I think it stinks.
0: That's, okay. You'll like the next one. Let's
1: All
0: go.
1: Right. Okay. The Doors. Light My Fire.
0: That's right. Is that your motto? Light My Fire?
1: Yes.
0: 1967, The Doors.

0: And that's the controversial line
1: I
0: right
1: know.
0: There.
1: Ed Sullivan didn't want him to say it.
0: That's right. And they
1: and
0: did it.
1: And he said it anyway.
0: And they did it anyways.
1: Yeah. Set the night on fire.
0: I mean, this was also in the 1960s.
1: So, okay, you got the Doors.
0: I got
1: you
0: the
1: had
0: Doors.
1: The Stones.
0: Got Stones.
1: Yeah, Led Zeppelin. I mean, wow.
0: Johnny Cash.
1: Johnny Cash.
0: And here we're going to change gears a little bit,
1: right.
0: But still a great song. 1992.
1: You need some oil? Need a little oil to change the gears?
0: Maybe I do.
1: All right. Is it getting better? Good tune. Or do you feel the same? Is this a Sting or somebody like that? Is it Sting?
0: It's U2.
1: U2?
0: Mm-hmm.
1: So it's not Sting.
0: Mm-hmm.
1: Okay, U2, yeah. All right, I got it wrong.
0: Sounds like Sting, though, actually.
1: What's the name of it?
0: This is called One by U2.
1: I wouldn't have known it.
0: It's a great song, released in 1992 as a benefit single with all of the band's royalties donated to AIDS research.
1: Wow.
0: Yep.
1: It's great.
0: Yeah, it's really nice.
1: Is that it?
0: That's
1: all of them?
0: It. That's it.
1: Well, I will say this, Lisa, except for the One song.
0: It's still a great song, even if you don't love it. It's still a great song.
1: It's too romantic for me.
0: Well, it just, in the general category of good songs out there, it ranks.
1: But I got most of them right. You know, if I could... If I didn't have like arthritis in my shoulder,
0: yeah.
1: I would reach back
0: you
1: and
0: literally can't touch your back.
1: No, pat myself on the
0: you
1: back.
0: You can't touch your
1: I
0: back.
1: I have arthritis in my
0: what
1: shoulder.
0: What about your other arm?
1: Both are bad.
0: Oh, that's unfortunate.
1: I'm older than you, you know.
0: Yeah.
1: All right. So
0: all right.
1: Anyway,
0: you'll always
1: you
0: be.
1: Can always pat me on the back if you want.
0: That's okay.
1: You don't want to get
0: stay
1: that.
0: Over
1: you
0: here.
1: Don't want to get that close
0: those
1: to me.
0: Cooties over there.
1: Cooties, yeah. Boys have cooties.
0: I know.
1: Boys have cooties.
0: I'll stay on my side of the desk.
1: I've been known to have cooties. All right. When we come back, Mr. and Mrs. North, stick around.

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1: 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I know, Lisa, you don't get the CDs, so you're not experiencing how great these are. I know you get the links. Mike Bubble Bath gets the CD sets.
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1: True.
4: So
1: that's very true.
4: Whatever works.
1: Yeah, you're absolutely right. Okay, we are now going to listen to Mr. and Mrs. North. This was a detective series created by Francis and Richard Lockridge. They were a fictional married couple that appeared in novels, motion pictures, radio, and TV. The Norths were not professional detectives. They were just a well-to-do New York couple who stumbled across a murder or two every week and felt compelled to solve the crimes. It began on radio in 1942, and it had a weekly listenership, Lisa, of 20 million people. This was a hugely successful successful radio program. At first, Joseph Curtin and Alice Frost starred, but then later Richard Denning and Barbara Britton played the roles on radio and then made the transition to television with those same actors. It was great. In fact, it inspired Heart to Heart with Robert Wagner and Stephanie Powers. We have a 1954 episode from March 16th called The Fallen Star, and this does star Richard Denning and Barbara Britton. Here's part one of Mr. and Mrs. North.
5: Jerry, look, that car's pulling away.
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5: Oh, darling, be careful. Look out! Darling, he's going to hit you!
7: Mr. and Mrs. North, starring Barbara Britton and Richard Denning. Listen as Pam and Jerry solve the mystery, The Fallen Star. You've seen Sarah Keith many times in the last 25 years, on the stage and in motion pictures. And she can be seen tonight in the Colonial Club, the woman sitting at the end of the bar, talking too much, laughing too much.
8: Barney.
9: I mean it, Sarah.
8: Barney, darling, I know you do. That's one of the things I've always adored about you. You're always so sincere.
9: Oh, knock it off, Sarah.
8: Albert, darling, two more martinis.
10: Yes, miss.
8: Honestly, Barney, darling, I don't understand you. An actress agent should get her jobs, not try to discourage her from taking...
9: Look, Sarah, let's drop it. You don't want to discuss it seriously,
8: but
9: so let's...
8: I do, darling. It's just that you haven't given me one good reason why I shouldn't do Lady in the Night. Not one.
9: I've told you the play's a dog, a turkey, an egg, just waiting to be laid. It'll never even get out of New Haven.
8: Oh, bosh.
9: Okay, Sarah, find it out the hard way. But there's another consideration.
8: There is, darling. What?
9: Not what. Who?
8: Who, then?
9: Gloria.
8: Barney, dear, suppose you confine yourself to managing my professional affairs and leave my personal life to me.
9: Gloria's going to be down from school this evening, isn't she?
8: I believe her train arrives at 9:30, or is it 10:30?
9: And she's expecting to sail for Europe with you on Friday.
8: Oh, I'll explain. She'll understand.
9: She won't. Not this time.
8: Oh, now, Barney, dear.
9: Good Lord, Sarah, don't you have any sense of obligation to Gloria? Don't you understand how much she's counting on this vacation with you? Spending a few months with
8: darling,
9: her mother?
8: Really?
9: Listen to me, Sarah. Listen to me. Now, Gloria's lonesome. She's sick with lonesomeness.
8: Oh, Barney, leave the dramatics to me. Gloria's delightfully happy at Mrs. Trumbull's school.
9: Oh, I...
8: And why shouldn't she be? Lord knows Mrs. Trumbull charges enough tuition.
9: You leave me absolutely speechless, Sarah.
8: Oh, I wish that were true, Barney, dear.
9: I think you really believe that all you have to do is shunt Gloria off to the best boarding school in the East, and that's the end of your responsibility
8: to
9: her.
8: Oh, don't be ridiculous.
9: Then forget Lady in the Night and take Gloria on a trip, as you promised her you would.
8: Barney, dear, do I have to remind my own agent that I have a career?
9: Your career can wait a couple of months, but Gloria can't. Now, if you needed the money, I could understand, but you don't.
8: Jerry!
9: You... Huh?
8: You, Jerry, darling, over here.
11: Okay, Sarah.
9: Who's that?
8: Jerry North and his wife, Pamela.
9: North?
8: No, the publisher was bringing out the autobiography. That strange little writing fellow ghosted for me. Mm. We're meeting to discuss a title. Oh, Jerry, darling, how are you?
11: Oh, fine, Sarah.
8: And Pamela, dear, oh, you look lovely.
12: Thank you.
8: This is Barney, Barney Nolan, my agent.
13: How do you do, Mr. Nolan?
8: Don't mind Barney. He's not usually so glum. Only when he's reminding me of my responsibilities as a mother.
12: As a mother?
8: Well, now, don't tell me you haven't read the proofs on my book, Pamela, darling.
12: Well, as a matter of fact, I haven't yet.
8: Oh, for shame. Well, I have an entire chapter on Gloria, about the difficult time I had when she was born, the ghastly experience of her father's death when she was 5. Gloria's 15 now. And how I struggled and... Oh, well, let's get a table and get down to business, shall we? Albert, dear,
10: yes,
8: will you have Michael get me a table?
10: Certainly, Miss Key.
8: Oh, thank you. Now, Barney, either cheer up or run along, will you? Barney's been trying to talk me out of doing a new play, Lady in the Night, because I promised Gloria I'd take her on a vacation. But I thought, since you'll be bringing out my book soon, Jerry, that it would really help the sales tremendously if I were being seen on Broadway at the same time. Now, don't you think?
11: Well,
8: I'm sure you'd agree, too, Pamela, dear.
12: Well, it'd probably help, Miss Keith, but if you promised your daughter...
8: Oh, well, Gloria's such a sophisticated child. She's a doll, really. When I explain to her, well, she'll understand. Well, completely.

0: terribly, terribly, terribly sorry I didn't make it to the station to meet you, Gloria, darling. But, well, I got talking to Mr. and Mrs. North.
1: That's all right, Mother. Barney was there.
0: Yes, good old Barney.
1: I think Barney's wonderful.
0: Well, so do I, dear, so do I.
1: I always sort of imagined that Daddy was like Barney.
0: Well, there are certain similarities, I suppose, if one cares to look for them. Give me a cigarette from the box there on the table, will you, darling?
1: Here.
0: Oh, thank you.
1: I'll light it for you.
0: Thank you, darling.
1: Mother, do you like it here in this new hotel?
0: Well, one hotel suite is very much the same as another, except for the names on the towels.
1: Then why didn't you take an apartment or a house the way you said you might? I was so hoping you would, that we'd have a real home for once, and I could live here and...
0: Here? In New York?
1: Yes.
0: Well, what about school?
1: There are schools in New York.
0: Oh, darling, don't you like it at Mrs. Trumbull's?
1: Yes, but... Oh, Mother, think about it some more while we're away, will you, please?
0: Well, all right, darling. I'll think about it, but, well, there...
1: What is it, Mother?
0: Well, darling, something has come up. A play. A really wonderful thing. Lady in the Night. Well, it's the best script I've read in years, and... Well, I've promised I'll do it.
1: When?
0: Well, rehearsals start next week.
1: Next week? But we're sailing on Friday. You have the tickets, our passports, visas, everything.
0: Oh,
1: you just...
0: Gloria, darling, I know you're going to be disappointed.
1: Mother, you promised.
0: I know, Gloria. I'd rather die than break my promise.
1: Then why are you?
0: Well, Gloria, darling, try to understand. I didn't want to do this play, but with Mr. North bringing out my book...
1: But you promised me we'd have a vacation together.
0: Oh, we will, darling. We will. I'll take a leave of absence from the play next summer. We'll have our vacation then.
1: You're lying.
0: Gloria... After all,
1: a promise doesn't mean anything to you. Is that what you were going to say?
0: Oh, now, Gloria, stop it. I'm your mother.
1: You're not my mother. I don't have a mother.
0: Gloria.
1: You're just some woman I know. And I never want to see you again. I hate you. I hate you.
0: Gloria, come back here. Come back.

0: out of here screaming that she hated me, never wanted to see me again. Oh, please, Barney, you've got to do something. You've got to try to find her.
1: Yes, Mr. North, I know this friend you mentioned at dinner is in homicide, but I thought you could get him to go to the Missing Persons Bureau and have them get more men on the job. Gloria's been gone over 12 hours now.
2: Okay, Jerry, okay. Missing Persons is probably doing everything it can, but I'll check with him if it'll make Sarah Keith feel any better. Now, will you and Pam be at her hotel? 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
3: 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We'll get back to it and more of Hollywood 360 after this.

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2: 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He loves the American people. 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
15: Carl, I know that we are very particular on what advertisers we work with because we truly want to believe in them so that we can talk about them and promote them with, you know, being very authentic and genuine. And that's what we are doing right now, because we have a new sponsor. It is called 120 Life. And I know you've been using them for quite a while, so you are actually able to talk about your own experience with 120 Life and all the health benefits. So 120 Life is a natural product that you use to lower your blood pressure. So the thing about blood pressure is it's very, very dangerous, because it is actually the number one risk for mortality. And it's a very quiet issue, because that's what makes it so dangerous. You just don't feel it. There are no signals, no warning signs. So it can just kind of creep up on you. So it's really, really important to get your blood pressure checked, or even check it yourself, you know, depending on what works for you. If your blood pressure is too high, this is a great product to use. You can use it alone or in combination if you are somebody that is already on blood pressure medication, because it's not a pill. It's not a stimulant. It's not a gimmick. There is a powdered version or a liquid version. 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
0: 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You know what? In the product, it has pomegranate, hibiscus, tart cherry, cranberry, beetroot, magnesium, grapeseed extract. These are all great for lowering your blood pressure. And I take the powdered form. It's just a little bit of powder. It goes in my in a little bit of water, you know, like a glass of water. And then I use it every day with my workout. I'm just doing my workout and I'm drinking it. And actually, Lisa, and I'm not kidding you, it tastes great. It really has a delicious taste. And they have 120 Life has been around a long time, and they are really helping people lower their blood pressure. And here's the thing. They have a quick and easy 14-day experiment. You measure your blood pressure, okay? And even if it's a little high, try 120 Life for 14 days, just 2 weeks. Take it every day, then measure it. That's it. No complicated routines, no overthinking, just data. If it doesn't lower your blood pressure, you get your money back. Now, what's better than that? You lower your blood pressure, and if it doesn't, you get your money back. It's great.
15: Right. Very simple and very easy, and why not give it a shot?
0: Yeah. 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And that's just our way of saying thank you for using our promo code, Carl. And try 120 Life. Lower your blood pressure. All right, we're listening to Mr. and Mrs. North, starring Barbara Britton and Richard Denning, a show called The Fallen Star from March 16th, 1954. Here's the conclusion.
6: If you'd listened to me, Sarah, this wouldn't have happened. I told you last night Gloria couldn't stand another disappointment,
9: Barney,
6: from you.
9: Stop it, please, Barney.
16: Now let's stop beating a dead horse, huh, Mr. Nolan?
6: Oh.
16: That won't find Gloria.
6: Well, you're right. I'm sorry, Sarah.
9: Oh, why don't we hear something from that friend of yours, Jerry?
16: We will, Sarah. Now, just take it easy.
17: Miss Keith, why don't you go into the bedroom and lie down?
16: That's a good idea, Penny.
9: No, I couldn't sleep.
17: Well, you could at least rest.
6: Well, go on, Sarah. We'll let you know the moment there's any news.
9: All right.
6: That's a good girl.
17: Come along. I'll help you get comfortable.
16: Poor woman.
6: I wish I could feel sorry for her.
16: Relax, Nolan.
6: If anything's happened to Gloria, I'm...
16: Nothing's happened to her. She's just another kid who's run away from home.
6: Home? This?
16: Oh, all right, Nolan. As a mother, Sarah Keith won't win any Academy Awards, but the police will find Gloria.
6: Yeah, yeah. Oh, that may be your friend Wigan, huh?
16: I'll get it. Hello, Jerry. Come in. Bill, this is Barney Nolan, Sarah's agent. Nolan, Lieutenant Wigan.
18: How do you do?
6: Hello.
18: Where's Miss Keith?
6: I'll get her.
18: Now, no, wait. I'd rather talk to you and Jerry first.
16: What is it, Bill?
6: Has Gloria been found?
18: We know where she is.
6: Where?
18: In the East River.
6: What? East River?
18: Dead. Suicide.

0: How do you know she's dead, Bill? Has her body been recovered?
1: Not yet.
2: Then how do you know?
1: Do you recognize this Tam, Mr. Nolan?
2: Tam? Yeah.
1: The girls?
2: Yes, it is.
0: Where did you find the Tam, Bill?
1: The harbor police found it floating in the river. Mr. Nolan, I want you to look at something else.
2: Huh?
1: Here, this.
2: What's this?
1: A note that was found stuck in the railing of the Queensborough Bridge.
2: I can't go on living like this, Gloria Keith.
1: A pedestrian found it on the bridge early this morning and turned it over to the harbor patrol.
2: Hmm.
1: The patrol started dragging for the body and found the Tam. When they found out that I was interested in the girl, they turned the note and Tam over to me to break the news to Miss Keith. Mr. Nolan, how well did you know Gloria?
2: I've known her all her life.
1: Do you think she'd fake a suicide?
0: Fake a suicide? Bill, do you think...
1: I'm not thinking anything, Jerry, just asking a question. Well, Mr. Nolan?
2: Well, I don't think so, Lieutenant. No, I'm sure she wouldn't.
1: Well, all right, Mr. Nolan. Go get Miss Keith. I'll tell her what's...

0: Give me another cup of coffee, Ida.
1: What's the matter with you? You got a broken leg? Get it yourself.
2: Oh, thanks.
1: You're welcome. Got to take the ashes out today.
0: Okay.
1: And I don't want to have to tell you 10 times.
0: Okay, okay. Give me a chunk of the paper, huh?
1: Sure.
0: Hey, what are you doing tearing the paper like that?
1: Giving you the only chunk you're going to read this morning. The help wanted classified.
0: Here we go again.
1: Yeah, here we go again. Look, Frank, I'm sick of the only dough coming in is what I get managing this fleabag rooming house. You're going out and look for a job today.
2: Yeah, yeah. I thought you wanted me to take out the ashes today.
1: Look, short, squat, and stupid. Let's see if you can manage both the ashes and a little job hunt in one day, huh? You know, just for kicks.
0: There's the doorbell.
1: No.
0: You want to get it or you want me to?
1: Oh, no, you sit still, Frank. You must be worn out after walking clear over to the stove and back to get your coffee.
2: Real funny, ain't ya?
1: Yeah. All right, already. Well,
3: I noticed you have a sign for a room for rent.
1: Third floor rear, $10 a week in advance. Pass on the second floor, share it with 6 others. No cooking in the room, no radio playing or noise after 10.
3: May I see it?
1: Well, not from out there. Come in. Just a minute. Hey, let me look at you.
3: Well?
1: A little young, ain't you?
3: I'm 21.
1: Minus how much? Hey, haven't I seen you somewhere before?
3: Why, no, I just arrived in New York.
1: Wait a minute. I'll get the key. You wait here.
3: Thank you.
0: Who was it?
1: Give me that paper.
2: Hey, what?
1: Oh, shut up. Where's the front page? Here. Yeah, it is.
0: It's what?
1: Look at this picture. Look.
0: Huh? Daughter of famous actress of suicide. So what?
1: Suicide, my eye. Hey, that kid's out in the hall right now waiting to look at the third floor rear.
0: What?
1: I'm telling you, it's the same kid.
0: Ah, you're crazy.
1: Well, if you don't believe me, look out in the hall and see for yourself.
0: How can it be?
1: I don't know, but it is. I'm going to call the cops.
2: Wait.
1: What?
2: Let me see this story. Maybe there's a reward.
1: A reward for what? The kid's supposed to be dead.
0: Yeah, that's right. But she ain't, is she?
1: Of course she ain't. She's right out in the hall.
2: Well, then get out there and show her the room.
1: Huh?
2: You heard me.
1: Hey, what are you up to?
2: Look, Ida, the kid's old lady is Sarah Keith.
1: So?
2: So a famous actress like that ought to have a lot of bucks, shouldn't she?
1: Well, yeah,
2: well,
1: but...
2: Well, me and you are going to get a few of them bucks. Now, look, you go out and rent that kid the room. Give her the room if you have to, but keep her here and leave the rest to me.

0: Oh, my baby. My baby.
1: Try not to think about it. No, lie still. I'll be back in a minute.
2: How has she been?
1: Terrible. Has Bill left?
2: Yeah, and Barney Nolan went with him down to Harbor Police Headquarters. I told Nolan we'd take Sarah to our apartment.
1: I think that would be best.
2: I'll go down and bring the car around to the front of the hotel.
1: We'll be down in a moment.
2: Right.
1: Oh, I'll get it. Hello?
3: Is this Sarah Keith?
1: No, Miss Keith.
3: Let me talk to her.
1: Well, I'm sorry, but Miss Keith can't come to the phone. She's...
0: Who is it, Pam?
1: There's some man asking for you.
0: I'll talk to him.
1: Well, all right.
0: This is Miss Keith.
3: Look, lady, keep quiet and let me do the talking.
0: What? Who is this?
3: Never mind, just listen. Your kid ain't dead.
0: Not...
3: Shut up and listen.
1: What is it, Miss Keith?
0: Shh.
3: That suicide note was a phony. The kid's alive and I know where she is.
0: Where?
3: Be at the corner of 6th and Taylor in 2 hours with $5,000 and I'll take you to her. But come alone. All alone, understand?
0: Hello? Hello? Hello?
1: What's the matter, Miss Keith? Who was that?
0: Oh, it was nothing. No one. I have to go out.
1: Miss Keith! Miss Keith, where are you going? Miss Keith!

0: If this is some sort of a trick...
1: Ah, it's no trick, lady. Your kid's here. Down this way. Here.
0: Gloria. Gloria. She isn't here.
1: Oh, that's funny. She...
0: I doubt that she ever was here.
1: Oh, maybe she just went out to get something. Something to
0: You're
1: eat.
0: You're lying.
1: Why should I lie to you? Why would I tell you she was here if she wasn't?
0: For $5,000. Get out of my way.
1: Now, wait a minute. You're going to call the cops, ain't you?
0: Get out of my way.
1: No.
0: Open that door.
1: You're staying here.
0: Let me out of here, Russ.
1: What do you want to do, make trouble? I was just trying to help you. Your kid was here, I tell you, and she'll be back.
0: Let me out of here, I'll scream.
1: Oh, don't scream. Keep your mouth shut, you. Miss Keith.
2: Frank. Frank, what's going on? Frank.
1: Shut up and close that door.
2: What happened?
1: Well, the kid wasn't here. The dame was going to call the cops, and I hit her and...
2: Miss Keith, are you... Oh!
1: What's the matter?
2: Frank, she's dead.
1: Dead? You're crazy.
2: She is. Look.
1: Look. What?
2: She hit her head against the radiator. Oh, Frank, you fool. You stupid fool. What are we going to do now?
1: Shut up and let me think.
2: Think? It was your thinking that got us into this.
1: Will you keep your mouth shut for a minute? If the girl had been here, this wouldn't have happened.
2: Well, I couldn't stop her from leaving. She must have guessed we were up to something.
1: How do you know?
2: Because I followed her.
1: You know where she is?
2: Yeah, a little hotel up near Columbus Circle. That's how I know she must have realized we knew who she was.
1: Wait a minute. Yeah, maybe this is our way out. What's the name of that hotel?
2: The Pontiac.
1: I'm going up there.
2: Yeah, well, and leave me here?
1: Yeah, and leave you here. To call the cops.
3: Medical examiner's through upstairs, Lieutenant.
4: Okay, Donahue, you'll be up in a few minutes.
3: Okay.
4: Oh, and Donahue.
3: Yes, sir?
4: Get Mr. and Mrs. North on the phone for me, will you?
3: Right away.
4: Go on, Mrs. Spears.
2: Well, like I said, I recognized the girl from the newspaper picture, and I called her mother. Told her I thought her daughter was here, and she came right over, and I showed her up to the room.
4: And Gloria Keith was up there?
2: That's right.
4: And?
2: Well, and I came back down here and waited. About an hour, I guess. Then I got to wondering what was happening up there. And
4: so you went back up?
2: And found Sarah Keith lying there on the floor. Well, just like you saw her.
3: I got Mr. North on the phone, Lieutenant.
4: Oh, thanks, Donahue. Excuse me, Mrs. Spears.
2: Sure.
4: Hello, Jerry.
5: Hiya, Bill. What's up?
4: I'm calling about Sarah Keith.
5: Have you found her?
4: Yeah. She's in a rooming house down on Taylor Street. Dead.
5: Dead?
4: Murdered. And my hunch about Gloria Keith faking that suicide was right. Gloria's alive, and I want her for killing her mother.

0: And the way it looks to Bill is that Sarah and Gloria argued there in the room, and then, well, Gloria either hit or pushed Sarah, and Sarah fell, striking her head against the radiator.
1: Oh, Jerry, how horrible.
0: Yeah. I'll answer it. Hello.
2: Hello. Is Mr. Barney Nolan there, please?
0: Mr. Nolan? Well, no, he isn't.
2: His office said I might reach him at this number.

0: There's the hotel, Jerry.
1: I see it.
0: Darling, be careful of that bus.
1: Relax.
0: Darling, look. That must be Bill's car.
1: It is. He got here in a hurry.
0: Oh, and there's Bill coming out of the hotel. Bill!
2: Hey, Bill!
3: Hello, Pam. Hello, Jerry.
0: Did you find Gloria, Bill?
1: No, the room was empty.
0: Oh, gollies.
1: There was a struggle in the room, and a sheet from the bed was ripped, as though someone had tried to bind and gag her.
2: What are you going to do, Bill?
1: I'm getting some men to search the hotel and find out...
2: Oh, I'm tying up traffic. I'll find a place to park, and Pam and I will meet you in the lobby.
1: Right.
0: Darling, there's an alley. Why don't you see if you can park there?
2: Okay.
0: Well, there's a car up ahead.
1: I'll leave ours right here.
0: All right, darling, let's... Jerry, look.
1: What?
0: At that car up ahead, the one facing this way. That man and woman.
1: Yeah, looks as if they're putting something in the back seat.
0: Is it something or someone?
1: Holy... Darling, you're right.
0: Gloria?
1: Yeah.
0: Jerry, they're leaving.
1: I've got to stop them.
0: Jerry, be careful. Look out, darling. He's going to hit you. Jerry! Oh, darling.
1: All right.
2: That car smashed into the side of a bus. Come on, Pam.
3: All right, get back.
0: Oh, there's Bill.
2: Bill.
3: Please, get back.
2: Bill, in the back seat of the car, Gloria Keith.
1: What? What the devil are you talking about?
2: Gloria Keith's in the back seat, Bill.
1: Look. Holy. Come on, Jerry, help me on the tire.
2: Right.
1: Donahue, look after the couple in the front seat.
3: Okay, sir.
0: Gloria.
1: Get that gag out of her mouth, Jerry.
0: Hurry, Jerry.
1: There.
0: Is she all right, Bill?
1: I think so. Just frightened.
4: Frank, look out.
3: Mom is alive, Lieutenant.
4: Frank.
1: But look at the guy, Bill.
0: Bill, he's dead.
1: Yeah.
2: But the way he was driving, it's lucky he didn't take a few people with him.
0: Yes, darling. Including you. Yes, Bill, I'll tell him. And thanks for calling. Jerry!
2: Oh, darling, what time is it?
0: 8:30.
2: Holy smoke, I got to hurry.
0: Here's your tie. Oh, and that reminds me. Don't forget to stop at the cleaners.
2: Yeah, oh, I won't.
0: Here are the letters I want you to mail. I'll put them in your pocket.
2: Yeah, okay.
0: That was Bill on the phone. That Spears woman has confessed. Her husband killed Sarah Keith, and they were trying to get rid of Gloria and make her look as if she'd really committed the suicide after killing her mother.
2: Yeah, nice people, the Spears.
0: Uh-huh. Oh, and another thing. Pick up my watch, the jeweler's. That's next door when you stop by for the grocery
2: order.
0: Okay. That's an awful lot to remember. Don't you think you ought to jot it down in your notebook?
2: No, nonsense.
0: But, Jerry...
2: Now, don't worry, Pam. Nothing will be forgotten. That list is indelibly stamped in my memory. Hand me my hat, will you?
0: Here. Believe me, Jerry, you'll be sorry if it isn't in your notebook.
2: Sorry? Why will I be sorry?
0: Because your notebook is in your pants.
2: So?
0: And your pants are still in the closet.

0: adventures of Mr. and Mrs. North are brought to you through the facilities of the United States Armed Forces Radio Service.
1: That's Mr. and Mrs. North from March 16, 1954, The Fallen Star, starring Richard Denning and Barbara Britton. 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Hope you enjoyed that. Time for this month in music history.
2: That's right. We are moving on to the year 1975.
1: Captain and Tennille.
2: That's right.
1: Wow.
2: Wow, right?
1: Yeah, just wow.
2: You just have to smile. It brings you back. This is Love Will Keep Us Together, Captain and Tennille.
1: But really, will it?
2: Not for you, it doesn't. But no. For some, it does.
1: Just love? I mean, that doesn't keep it together.
2: Not for you.
1: You need more. You need more than that.
2: What else do you need, Carl?
1: I can't say. It's a family radio show.
2: I hear you. Fair enough. This song, originally written by Neil Sedaka, launched Captain and Tennille to the top of the charts in 1975, and they earned a Grammy nomination for Song of the Year with this song.
1: Wow.

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0: All right, in our next hour, John Daner stars as J.B. Kendall, the frontier gentleman, a Western adventure going back to 1958. But first, we'll play Fact or Fiction. Lisa will present Memorial Day facts and myths. I must guess if they're fact or fiction while you play along at home. Right, Lisa?
6: That's it, Carl.
0: All righty. We'll see you soon.

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1: You lost your magic. They knocked you off your game. Your Carlness went right out the window.
2: What's with this Carlness? 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
1: It's a conjunction, a preposition. 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
5: Yeah.
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9: Leave the gun. 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
11: Hello, everyone. I'm Carl Amari, and this is Hollywood 360, the radio show that presents all things entertainment, including trivia contests and games, movie reviews, celebrity interviews, showbiz news, and classic radio shows. My co-host is the illustrious Lisa Wolf. In this hour, John Daner stars as Englishman and London Times reporter J.B. Kendall, the frontier gentleman from 1958. But it's time now for Fact or Fiction. Lisa will present information on Memorial Day facts and myths. I must guess if they're fact or fiction, right, Lisa?
12: That's right. We are going to honor Memorial Day by having conversations about it. And here we go.
11: Okay.
12: There is an actual town in the U.S. called Truth or Consequences. Fact or fiction?
11: A town? I'm going to say fiction.
12: It's a fact. It's a city in New Mexico. It's truth.
11: Well, Ralph Edwards was born. Was he born there? Ralph Edwards? Well, because he created Truth or Consequences, the TV show.
12: I don't know.
11: The radio and TV show.
12: You know what? I think it was actually a radio show that inspired the town to change its name. So
11: it changed it to Truth or Consequences,
12: New Mexico.
11: Wow.
12: That is actually what happened.
9: What?
12: Yeah.
11: Crazy.
12: I know.
11: That's nuts.
12: Patriot Barbecue Soda was a real product.
11: Patriot Barbecue
12: Soda.
11: Is that barbecue soda? No, not soda.
12: Is that fact or
11: fiction? I would say a barbecue sauce, but not soda.
12: So I need
11: fiction.
12: It's a fact. Someone actually created barbecue flavored soda. That was the brand Patriot.
11: Gross.
12: I know. Would you try that?
11: Oh my goodness. Oh man.
12: I wouldn't drink
13: that. What are you talking about?
12: I wouldn't do it.
11: No.
12: Congress considered making the turkey the national bird.
11: That's true.
12: That's true, which we kind of talked about before. Benjamin Franklin thought the turkey was more respectable than the bald eagle.
11: He was wrong.
9: But, yeah, baby!
11: I don't know what makes one more respectable
12: than another, really. But
11: turkey's like a turkey. Listen, you turkey.
12: Yeah.
11: And then there's the bald eagle. You know what I mean?
12: A little scary.
11: So I don't know. He probably got voted down pretty quickly.
12: Pretty quickly.
11: Yeah.
12: There's a town in the U.S. called Hamburger, Texas.
11: All right. Real.
12: Fiction. No actual Hamburger, Texas exists. Americans eat around 150 million hot dogs on Memorial Day.
11: Whoa. Yeah, real.
12: That is real. Big weekend for cookouts.
11: I wouldn't eat a hot dog.
12: Can I just tell you this?
11: I eat meat. I eat pork. I like, you know, everything. I wouldn't eat a hot dog because I read what's in a hot dog.
12: Yes,
11: you know,
12: that's
11: so
12: all.
11: I wouldn't eat a hot dog if I was starving.
12: Yeah.
11: I'd rather eat grass, you know.
12: Or maybe barbecue soda.
11: Yeah.
12: Right?
11: I don't eat hot dogs.
12: Yeah.
11: Nope. I don't like the taste of them
12: either. Don't make the people who like them feel bad.
11: I'm sorry, but I just don't like them.
12: You don't have to like them.
11: You know.
12: The U.S. considered replacing fireworks with drone shows nationwide.
11: Real.
12: No, it's not fiction.
11: I mean, it sounded good, though.
12: It did, didn't it?
11: Yeah.
12: I mean, there'd be a good reason. Yeah.
9: Don't
11: hate when I miss them.
12: I know, which is most of the time.
11: Gosh.
12: The White House once served jelly beans as an official snack.
11: Absolutely.
12: At state events. They sure did. Yeah. President Ronald Reagan famously loved jelly beans.
11: You like jelly beans.
12: Mm-hmm. Do you like jelly beans?
11: No, I don't.
12: I do not. Mm-mm. Mike, are you a jelly bean fan?
11: Yeah, you like jelly beans?
14: Not really.
11: No?
14: I mean, I'll try one every once in a while, thinking maybe I like it this time, but it never...
11: I don't really...
12: You know, there's a Jelly Belly factory in Kenosha, which is just about an hour from us here.
11: No thanks.
12: But no thanks. It's a popular place for field trips.
11: Okay.
12: There's an official national road trip day in America.
11: Yes, real.
12: That is a fact. It celebrated the Friday before Memorial Day weekend. Never knew that.
11: We missed it already.
12: That's right. There's a town
11: it was yesterday.
12: That's right.
11: Okay.
12: There's a town in America named Pie Town.
11: Pie Town. Okay.
12: That is a fact. Pie Town became famous for pie shops and festivals.
11: Yeah, I like a good blueberry
12: you
11: pie.
12: You like a good pie.
11: Good blueberry,
12: once
11: good apple pie.
12: Once you were going
11: pie.
12: To bring a pie for me,
11: I was
12: going to
11: bring you two pies,
12: did.
11: Too, but then I...
12: You didn't.
11: It was closed, so I showed up empty-handed. What
12: yeah,
11: are you
12: well, there
11: do?
12: Are, I mean, there are
11: I owe you
12: places.
11: Two pies.
12: I'm still waiting.
11: Yeah, I owe you two pies.
12: I think I'd like raspberry.
11: You like multi-fruit pies.
12: I like berry pie.
11: It's just weird
12: a
11: with
12: berry,
11: pies.
12: Like a strawberry, a
11: like,
12: raspberry, a blackberry, any of those.
11: I like blueberry pies.
12: I like blueberry.
11: Okay.
12: But, yeah.
11: Okay.
12: I think I would like raspberry or strawberry better.
11: Okay.
12: The government issued official backyard barbecue safety songs.
11: Okay, real.
12: No, no. There's no federal barbecue
11: sounded
12: soundtracks.
11: Good. I, mean,
12: I know. See, I didn't make my voice inflection or whatever you're talking about. A baseball team held a dollar hot dog night that got out of control.
11: Yeah, real.
12: That is for, you know about that? Fans
11: no,
12: reportedly started throwing hot dogs onto
11: just
12: the field. Right?
11: They're throwing hot dogs.
12: Yeah, that's a problem.
11: Oh, my God.
12: There's a town called Santa Claus in Indiana.
11: Santa Claus, yes, real.
12: Yeah, Santa Claus is known for holiday attractions and Christmas
11: Speaking
12: mail.
11: Speaking of hot dog, there's doesn't your daughter have a hot dog dog? Because I saw it.
12: She does.
11: Lisa invited me over for Mother's Day, and I saw a dog. I saw your little...
12: Zoe has
11: Zoe's
12: a...
11: she's got like a hot dog
12: yeah,
11: dog.
12: Yeah, what are they called now?
11: His name is Walter.
12: No, I know, but it's, what is that like kind of dog called
11: do you know,
12: again?
11: Mike? They're called... It's not...
12: Dachshund. It's a dachshund.
11: Dachshund.
12: She has a long-haired
11: cute
12: dachshund.
11: Cute little dog.
12: Yeah.
11: Short feet. Short legs.
12: Yeah, short legs. My dog just chases him around.
11: Sort of like me. Short legs.
12: That's true. You're like a dachshund.
11: Yeah, I'm like a dachshund.
12: You are.
11: Huge head,
12: but
11: huge arms.
12: That's true. And little tiny
11: little,
12: legs.
11: Little tiny legs.
12: That's kind of
11: yeah,
12: right.
11: There it is. There's a visual of me.
12: We should call him Carl.
11: With radio yeah. headphones on.
12: And it's very attractive, mind
11: yeah.
12: you.
11: Oh, very, very attractive.
12: All the girls are going
11: I
12: crazy.
11: I mean, yeah, they're all sending me.
12: They're lining
11: email.
12: Up.
11: Yeah.
12: There's an official National Ketchup Day holiday.
11: National Ketchup Day. Okay, real.
12: That is a fact. Yeah. Americans celebrate it every June 5th.
11: All right.
12: So it's coming
11: yeah,
12: up.
11: Okay.
12: A town tried to ban flip-flops during Memorial Day weekend.
11: Wow, I agree, yes.
12: I agree that they could.
11: They should.
12: No, they shouldn't
11: they never,
12: ban anything
11: yes,
12: like that.
11: Yes, they should. People should not wear flip-flops.
12: Well, that might be true, but you want the government to intervene
11: yes,
12: and tell
11: I
12: you
11: do.
12: What shoes you can
11: yes,
12: wear?
11: Yes, I do.
12: Well, I don't. Fiction.
11: No, I don't want the government to tell me to do anything.
12: Okay, well, no, that's not true. I mean, if it's something that's...
11: I'm okay. That government can't tell me to do anything except pay my taxes, and I do. All right, go on.
12: Okay, I'm going to leave that right there.
11: Go on.
12: A baseball stadium once offered free bacon if a player stole second base.
11: All right.
12: That is true. The
11: yeah.
12: Lehigh
11: bacon.
12: Valley Iron Pigs
11: yeah.
12: became famous for bacon-themed promotions. That's crazy.
11: Oink, oink.
12: Yuck.
11: All right. I got most of those.
12: I give you a 50-50 on that one.
11: I think you did better than that.
12: Sure you did.
11: All right. When we come back, we're going to tune in to John Daner as Frontier Gentleman. Stick around.
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11: 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All right, Lisa, time for Frontier Gentlemen, a Western series starring John Daner. He played J.B. Kendall, reporter for the London Times newspaper, and he was here in America writing stories about, like, you know, Calamity Jane and Jesse James and all these people that he ran into during the 1800s in the Old West, and then his stories got printed back in London in the London Times. Now, it wasn't a real guy, but it's all made up, but it's a cool idea. And there was also all kinds of great supporting players. Harry Bartell, Virginia Gregg, Stacey Harris, Joseph Kearns. And it was produced by William N. Robeson. And it came to CBS Radio in 1958 for one season. And I got to tell you, what a great series. We have these all from the master CBS transcriptions. This is called Gentle Virtue from March 30th, 1958. Here's part one of Frontier Gentlemen.
17: At Deer Lodge in Montana Territory, I met a very unusual young lady. Her Chinese name was Chen Shuk Yi, which in English means gentle virtue. This is her story.
18: Frontier Gentlemen.

0: forthwith an Englishman's account of life and death in the West. As a reporter for the London Times, he writes his colorful and unusual stories. But as a man with a gun, he lives and becomes a part of the violent years in the new territories. In just 1 minute, we will bring you this latest report from the Frontier Gentleman.
1: Hey, what do you think of my new swept-wing 58 Dodge, Ernie? Ain't she a beaut?
2: Boy, that's really a big car.
1: Big? I'll say she's big. I'll stay here by the grill, and you go take a look at those swept-wing fins at the rear.
2: Okay. This is the longest, lowest car I ever saw.
1: Come on back by the door. I'll show you the inside.
2: Okay.
1: Now look inside.
2: Wow, this Dodge is big inside.
1: Look how wide the seats are.
2: Who are those people in here?
1: The neighbors. I'm charging them $1 an hour to sit there. Come on.
2: Wow, you really got a lot of car here.
1: And with all this, Dodge is priced below 59 different models of the low price field. Hey, you want to go for a ride?
2: Let me sit down a minute. I'm exhausted.
0: Starring John Daner, this is the story of J.B. Kendall, Frontier Gentleman.

0: In Montana Territory, there is a mining town which has been known variously as Cottonwood, Spanish Forks, and LaBarge. Now it is simply called Deer Lodge. I had stopped there on my way back to Fort Benton, and it was in Deer Lodge that I was for the first time introduced to the card game of poker. It all began innocently enough after I struck up a friendship with Billy Moore, a prospector whose claim lay a few miles from town.
1: Now, you might call me kind of a cross between a river sniper and a desert rat. River sniper's what I am here, gold panning like this. Of course, my diggings is back there on the hill, but I ain't hit nothing much yet. Stream's not bad, though. Keeps me going.
0: It's a lonely job, I imagine.
1: Sometimes.
0: You ever think of settling down? Getting married?
1: Sure. Sure, when I strike it big, I may do that. Meantime, there's Deer Lodge close by. Don't get time to be lonesome there.
0: I haven't noticed you're much of a drinking man.
1: Oh, I ain't. But there's always a card game. Faro, three-card monte, poker. Poker's my game. Nothing I like more than a night or two of poker.
0: Do you win?
1: Not much. Stay about even, mostly. How about you?
0: Never played the game in my life.
1: You never played poker?
0: No.
1: Well, boy, we sure got to do something about that.
0: You think it's absolutely necessary?
1: Well, Mr. Kendall, how are you going to write about how people live in these parts if you ain't never played poker?
0: Oh, well, I never quite thought of it in that way.
1: Well, it's a fact. I'll tell you what. This afternoon, I'll show you how to play. There's nothing to it. And then tonight, we'll go into town. There's always a real friendly game at Dead Broke Bar.
0: That evening, we rode back into Deer Lodge. Billy had pronounced me an able student, and that with caution, I might even add a dollar or two to my diminishing funds. I had promised to limit myself to play with $50 and no more. When we arrived at the bar, Billy led me to a table in the back room. Two men were there. One, a meek-looking fellow whose expression was one of constant, hurt surprise. The other was a lanky, dark-faced chap. Billy introduced us.
1: This here is J.B. Kendall, boys. Turkey Johnson and Neil Deggers.
0: How do you do, gentlemen?
1: Kendall's a newspaper fella from England, writes for the London Times, out here looking this over. Give us some chips, Turkey.
2: How's it going, Billy? Any pay dirt?
1: Oh, about the same. I ain't complaining. What about you?
2: I'm going to give it another week, then I'm pulling up stakes.
1: You, Turkey?
3: Look, you want to play or talk?
1: Turkey ain't in the mining business right now, Ken.
0: Oh, I see.
1: Trying to get a stake playing poker. The trouble is he keeps on losing. You feel lucky tonight, Turkey?
3: And one of these days you're going to get lead poison if you don't shut your mouth.
1: Nice friendly cuss, ain't it? Them blue chips is worth $5, Kendall. The reds, two, and the whites, one.
3: High card deals. King, jack, eight, four. Your deal, Kendall.
0: Hmm? Oh, yes.
1: Dole of cards, boy.
0: Five.
3: Oh, now, wait a minute.
0: Something the matter?
3: In these parts, we cut the cards, mister.
1: He's kind of... Turkey, he don't mean no harm. I'll cut him. Dole him around, kid.
3: Never did cut the plan with a greenhorn.
0: Sorry.
3: Oh, just deal, mister.

0: 5, 5.
1: Open, dollar. Call.
2: Raise the dollar.
0: No, thank you.
1: Not for me, neither.
3: I got a feeling you're telling a windy turkey. I'll see you. Give me 3 cards, Kendall.
2: I'll take 2.
4: Billy won the first hand and the second. I played very carefully, and at the end of an hour was about $5 to the good. I could see that Turkey Johnson resented both me and my playing, even more so because he was losing. His temper slowly deteriorated with the quality of his cards. Then the door opened, and a small, pigtailed Chinese gentleman walked in. He had an ageless face, impassive.
5: I didn't think you'd be coming tonight. Light and rest your saddle. This is J.B. Kendall. You, he's from England.
6: Mr. Kendall, I am honored.
4: Is it Mr. You?
6: Yes.
4: How do you do, sir?
6: Good evening, Mr. Deggers. Mr. Johnson.
2: Come on. Come on, Moore, it's your deal.
5: I know it.
2: Well, deal.
6: Chips, please, Mr. Johnson. $50.
5: You keeps a string of burros, sells them or rents them. Orneriest critters you ever see.
6: Oh, very intelligent. Very noble animals.
1: Oh, is that pretty girl of yours, you? Ain't seen her around.
5: He keeps her hid from the likes of us, huh, you? You ought to see her, Kendall. Real nice little filly.
4: Is your daughter, Mr. You?
6: Oh, no daughter, no. She's a girl from Hong Kong. She helps me with business.
2: Talk. It's your play, Kendall.
4: I'll open for a dollar.
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7: C-A-R-L. All right, Lisa, we're listening to Frontier Gentlemen. And I think I said it was produced and directed by William N. Robeson. I'm wrong. It was not. It's Anthony Ellis. I get them guys, those guys mixed up sometimes. Frontier Gentlemen, we're listening to Gentle Virtue, March 30th, 1958. Here's the conclusion.
27: Mr. Yu proved to be an astute but unlucky player, and Johnson began to win. For the next 2 hours, the game seesawed back and forth, and after that it became obvious that unless there was a startling change, the big winner would be Johnson. The loser, Mr. Yu. Billy, Neil Deggers, and myself were about even. Then an extraordinary thing happened. I found myself at the end of a draw, sitting with 3 aces and 2 queens. The betting was up to Neil Deggers. At that time, there was $50 on the table.
1: 2.
5: No, I'm folding.
27: two, and I raise three.
1: Yeah. Hey, this is a big one, huh? All right, boys. I'm calling and raising five of my own.
5: You take it easy, Candle.
1: Shut your mouth, Moore. Ain't no side playing this game.
5: Now, don't get riled, Turkey.
1: Just keep your mouth shut.
27: I'm sorry, gentlemen. Just give me a moment. Very well. I'll call. $10.
1: Kendall, you know it's going to be a pleasure to make you holler calf rope. Ain't going to be no beginner's luck in this game.
27: Your play, Mr. U. And 25.
1: Sure, I'm glad I'm out of this one. You're 25 and up 25.
5: Kendall, you better get out.
1: Son of a gun, I'm saying for the last time, Moore, you shut your mouth.
5: Now listen, Turkey, he's a friend of mine.
27: Mr. Johnson's, he's quite right, Billy. I'd like to buy some more chips, please. 100.
1: Well, what's your play, mister?
5: It cost you 50. You better not...
27: 50.
5: Man, you ain't gonna have enough left to dust your fiddle.
27: 50 and raise 50.
5: There's near 300 in there.
27: Yeah, so there is.
1: I got the deadwood on you, boys, but you keep her getting fat, I ain't grumbling. You're 50, you and... my 50.
5: That's another 100, Kendall.
27: Yes. I see. All right. I call. Mr. Turkey, there is $500. I am now without money. Still, I wish to call you back.
1: Oh, that's too bad. Maybe you can get a loan, huh?
27: I no take a loan.
1: Well, what do you say, you? You in or out? Oh, how about them burros? You want to stake them, huh?
27: No, not burros. But maybe chain shoki?
1: Now, ain't that something? You kidding?
27: The girl should be worth another 100.
1: I've seen a turkey. She's a looker. If you lose, can you guarantee I get her?
27: I guarantee.
2: How can you do that, Mr. Yu?
27: She belongs me. I pay to have her sent from China. You wait, please. I put cards down. Nobody touch.
1: What you got, Turkey?
3: Head's gonna make all you happy as a duck in Arizona.
1: What's the matter, Kendall? Is game too rich for you, huh?
2: No, not at all. I find it very interesting.
1: Well, boys, my luck has turned. Yeah, I'm going to get me a grub stake with the winnings and have me a real nice score to take care of grub slinging and like.
5: Say, how about me and you going partners?
1: Yeah, might do that, Diggins. Yeah, might at that.
27: At that moment, the door opened, and Mr. Yu came in, followed by the girl, Chen Shuk-Yi. She must have been in her early 20s. She was quite beautiful. She didn't look at any of us, but moved behind Mr. Yu's chair, staring black-eyed, expressionless.
1: You tell her what happens if you lose?
27: She has been told.
1: You betting her?
27: Yes, I call you bet with Shuk-Yi.
1: All right. What do you got?
27: Flush. Hearts.
1: Oh, I had you figured. Too bad. Yeah, kings and tenors full.
27: Just a moment, Mr. Johnson.
5: Aces and ladies full.
1: Son of a gun.
27: You have won, Mr. Kendall. The money and the girl are yours. Most honored to meet you, Mr. Kendall. Shuki's belongings are at my house. Do you wish her to bring them now?
2: Well, I...
27: I understand. It is a matter of delicacy. You live at the hotel, Mr. Kendall?
2: No, I'm staying with Billy Moore.
27: Her belongings will be brought tomorrow. Most happy gentlemen, good night.
2: I'll cash these in if you don't mind, Mr. Johnson. $565.
1: That was pretty smart, Moore. Pulling in a grifter to clean us out.
5: Oh, now, just a minute, Turkey.
2: Are you suggesting by any chance that I'm a cheat, Mr. Johnson?
1: Well, I'm saying there was more than luck in your deal.
2: You're saying I cheated?
1: Here's your money. Come on, Deggers.
5: Never thought I'd see it. Turkey Johnson backing down. You sure got his number, Kendall. Say, what about her?
2: I've been wondering. Shook ye?
4: Yes, master?
2: No, no, not master. I'm Kendall.
4: Kendall.
2: I think you'd better go back to Mr. Yu's house now.
4: Oh, no. Me belong Kendall now. Mr. Yu, not take Shook ye back. I not go back.
5: It ain't gonna do no good, Kendall. He wouldn't have her back. Old Yu's got a lot of pride. He lost her fair and square. She's yours.
2: But I can't. What the devil am I going to do with her?
5: Well, now.
4: A good cook. Men clothes. Very good.
5: You're good enough for me, girl.
2: Billy, we'll have to put her up in your shack until I can think of what to do with her.
5: Well, that's fine with me, Kendall. That's just fine.
2: You and I will sleep outside.
5: Now, hold on, boy. I don't mind giving up my bunk. I can sleep on the floor, but there ain't no sense in freezing to death, maybe getting the rheumatics or the heaves.
2: Well, perhaps she could stay at the hotel. I'd get her a room.
5: There ain't room for a skinny tick in there this time of night.
2: All right, then it's got to be your place. Come on.
5: Kind of nice night, ain't it, Kendall?
2: Yes.
5: Stars sure do look pretty.
2: You comfortable, Shook Ye?
4: Very comfortable. Very nice. Thank you, Kendall.
2: How long have you been over here?
4: 4 years.
2: What made you come?
4: I was slave girl. Mr. Yu send to buy me. I come.
2: Oh.
4: I like you better. I be good slave to you.
2: No. A slave is not a good thing, Shook Ye. No one should be slave. In this country, no slaves. You understand?
4: No. If I no slave, what I do?
2: Well, what did you do in China?
4: Slave. Very rich gentleman. Lots of slave. But he get dry gulch by other rich gentleman. Then I his slave. Then second rich gentleman sell me to Mr. Yu. He sell many slaves come to America. Now I you slave.
2: No, I don't want a slave.
4: Then why you buy me?
2: I didn't. I won you in the poker game.
4: If you lost, you would have paid money?
2: Yes.
4: Then you see, it's same. I am glad I not be won by that no good son of gun, Turkey Johnson.
5: She sure got him pegged.
2: You shouldn't say that, Shook Ye. Bad words.
4: I hear many people say so. I no like the way he look at me, son of gun.
2: Oh. Here, Shook Ye, I'll help you.
5: I'll get the horses fed and watered. You want to show her where to sleep?
2: All right.
4: This your house?
2: No, it's Billy's.
4: Oh, he very rich man. Mr. Yu not have wood floor.
2: You'll sleep here on this bunk, Shook Ye.
4: Where you sleep?
2: Outside, with Billy.
4: I sleep on floor. You sleep on bunk.
2: No, no. I'm going out to help Billy now. You go to bed.
4: If the master wills it.
2: I will it. Good night. Billy?
5: Yeah? She bedded down.
2: On the way. Look, this is nothing to laugh at, Billy. What am I going to do with her?
5: She's your slave. You figure it out.
2: I mean it. I can't go traveling about with her.
5: I wouldn't mind it.
2: Billy, it's serious. You think if I have a talk with Mr. Yu...
5: I told you, it's no good.
3: Now, you boys stand right there and don't turn around or I'll blow your innards out.
5: Turkey Johnson.
3: I take the guns off of him.
5: Sure, Turkey, sure.
3: All right. Now you got my money, Kendall. You throw it behind you real easy-like. All right, pick it up, Daggers. Now, you go and fetch your gal out.
5: Sure, Daggers.
2: I'd advise you to keep your hands off her, Johnson.
3: Oh, get going, Daggers. You ain't advising nothing, Kendall.
5: I'm going to get you, Turkey. You'll stretch him for this.
3: Why, you got me scared plumb to death.
6: Hey, Turkey! She ain't here.
3: What do you mean she ain't there?
6: You must have heard her from going out through the window.
3: Well, find her.
6: What? It's dark.
3: All right, forget the gal. Let's tail out of here. So long, boys. Thanks for the grub steak.
5: I'm going to get the horse.
27: Wait a minute. No, there's no sense without a gun.
5: Should have known. And low down.
27: Shook Ye!
5: No
27: good. Shook Ye! It's Kendall. They've gone. Where are you?
4: I found master.
27: You got another gun, Billy?
5: Yeah, in the shack. A rifle and a Colt.
4: I heard voice of son of gun Turkey Johnson. I go out window.
27: Yeah, very sensible. You stay here with Shook Ye, Billy. I'm going after them.
5: Well, I'll come too.
27: No, you better stay in case they double back. Lock yourselves in.
5: Sure I will, Kendall, sure. Don't you worry about a thing.
27: I left Billy the rifle, took the Colt, and rode after Johnson and Deggers. I hoped they'd make for Deer Lodge, which is exactly what they did do. I found them in the least likely, but I suppose most likely place for a man like Johnson, the Dead Broke Bar. They were celebrating, standing drinks to everybody in the place. Turkey!
3: Oh, don't bother me, boy!
10: Yeah, but...
27: Turn around, Mr. Johnson.
3: Well, if it ain't Lord Kendall. What do you say, Your Honor? All right, come on, have a drink.
27: Not with my own money, thanks. Hand it over like a good fellow.
3: Are you loco, mister? Your money? I cleaned you out. Ain't that right, Deggers?
10: Sure. Dead right, Turkey.
27: An unfortunate choice of words. I say you're dead wrong. But either way, unless you give it back, you'll most certainly be dead.
11: I'm getting out of here.
12: Here, me too.
5: You want to draw first?
11: No shooting in the bar, boys. You take it outside.
5: Well, you want to...
27: draw first? I have.

0: And that's Frontier Gentlemen, March 30th, 1958. Gentle Virtue, starring John Daner, along with Virginia Gregg, Vic Perrin, Jack Crucian, and Ben Wright. What a great program, as heard on CBS. All right, time for Sarah Knight Adamson and her Backstage Pass.
1: Hi, Carl, and hello to all of our listeners out there. I'm Sarah Knight Adamson, your national film and TV critic for Hollywood 360 Radio Network. I'm going to review two films, one for kids and one for adults. The Sheet Detectives, rated PG, is a live action and animated movie that is filling theaters. Oh, and it's lots of fun for kids. The Devil Wears Prada 2, rated PG-13, stars Meryl Streep as she reprises her iconic role from 20 years ago. The film also stars Anne Hathaway, Stanley Tucci, and Emily Blunt. The Sheep Detectives is recommended for kids, as I'd say ages 8 and older, due to scenes of animal grief, and there are some suspenseful moments. Hugh Jackman stars as a shepherd who tends to his sheep. He also loves to read them mystery stories.
2: What if I can't solve it?
3: I bring you dozens of these stories. They follow very simple rules.
2: Look, the clue!
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5: that's my hat.
4: There they are.
5: A clue.
6: Thank you all.
1: The Devil Wears Prada 2 is a sequel, as we view Meryl Streep in a role that just may snag her an Academy Award nomination. I'd also like to say that the movie is also fun for guys to view, as my husband thoroughly enjoyed it.
7: Pull yourself together. We have work to do. And by we, I mean you. Wait. I hope that's not what you're wearing tonight.
1: Again, this is Sarah Knight Adamson, Hollywood 360's national film and TV critic. 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
1: In our next hour, it's comedy with Cary Grant and Betsy Drake. They star as Mr. and Mrs. Blandings, going back to 1951. But first, Lisa Wolf Dillon. She's our lyricist for Learning the Lyrics. Lisa will read popular song lyrics. I'll try to guess the name of the songs while you play along at home. Right, Lisa?
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1: Are you guys all tired of dealing with Islamists? 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You found your people. You found your tribe. It's us. 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

0: President Trump says an agreement with Iran has been largely negotiated. In a post on Truth Social, Trump said the final details of the deal are being discussed and that the agreement will allow the Strait of Hormuz to be opened. A potential deal would come after a shaky two-month ceasefire and weeks of negotiations between the two countries. The Secret Service is investigating a shooting near the White House. According to the agency, a gunman approached the outer perimeter of the White House and began firing. Secret Service police returned fire, and the suspect was taken down and pronounced dead at an area hospital. The White House was placed on lockdown, which has since been lifted. The Orange County District Attorney's Office is launching an investigation into the owner of GKN Aerospace. This comes as an unstable chemical tank in Garden Grove has forced more than 50,000 people to evacuate over fears of a potential spill or explosion. District Attorney Todd Spitzer says prosecutors are examining whether failures involving the facility's cooling and safety systems contributed to the ongoing hazmat emergency. Officials are asking employees and others with information about plant operations or maintenance practices to contact investigators through a newly opened tip line. Four people are dead after a man allegedly killed three of his family members and then himself in Colorado. Sam Speck reports.
1: The Thornton Police Department has identified a suspect in a triple homicide that occurred last night. Officers were dispatched shortly after 8 p.m. after a family member reported concern that multiple individuals inside the residence were unresponsive. Upon arrival, officers entered the home and located two adult males, one adult female, and one juvenile male with apparent gunshot wounds. I'm Sam Speck.
0: Millions across the eastern United States are getting drenched this Memorial Day weekend. Forecasters expect the south central United States will see the most rainfall, with flash flood watches and warnings in effect from East Texas to the Tennessee River Valley. I'm Rob Martier.
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0: Of NASCAR legend Kyle Busch is revealing the cause of his sudden death. Lisa Carton reports.
8: According to a family statement, Busch died Thursday from complications of severe pneumonia that developed into sepsis. A medical evaluation concluded the 41-year-old passed away from rapid and overwhelming associated complications. The two-time NASCAR Series champion was hospitalized earlier this week for what was called severe illness. Busch had been scheduled to compete in a pair of races at Charlotte Motor Speedway over Memorial Day weekend.
0: A new analysis is raising concerns about Wegovy. Researchers found the weight loss drug may carry a high risk of a rare eye stroke that can cause sudden vision loss. The study was based on millions of FDA side effect reports and found the risk signal was nearly five times stronger for Wegovy than Ozempic. The condition is called ischemic optic neuropathy and happens when blood flow to the optic nerve is reduced or blocked. The study also found that men using Wegovy showed the highest signal overall, with odds 116 times higher than expected. Physicians and surgeons are claiming the top spot as the nation's highest paying occupations. Jim Roop reports.
4: New federal wage estimates for more than 800 jobs in the U.S. show pediatric surgeons top the list with an average annual salary of just over a $500,000, followed by cardiologists and radiologists. The reported wages for the top 10 jobs are well above the average wage of just under $69,000 across all occupations. When looking outside the healthcare sector, airline pilots, chief executives, and athletes rank among the highest paying occupations.
0: WNBA star Caitlin Clark will be the grand marshal for this weekend's Indianapolis 500. She'll give the famous starting command of drivers, start your engine, for the 110th edition of the race on Sunday. Clark plays for the Indiana Fever. I'm Rob Martier.
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18: Hello, everyone. I'm Carl Amari, and this is Hollywood 360, the radio show that presents all things entertainment, including trivia contests and games, movie reviews, celebrity interviews, showbiz news, and classic radio shows. My co-host is the tantalizing Lisa Wolf. In this hour, Cary Grant and his real-life wife, Betsy Drake, star as Mr. and Mrs. Blandings. Good comedy from 1951. But first, Lisa Wolf Dylan is our lyricist for Learning the Lyrics. Lisa will read popular song lyrics. I'll try to guess the name of the songs while you play along at home, right?
19: Right. We are on the letter H. What do you think, Mike?
18: What the H?
20: I feel like this is kind of a tough one.
18: Ooh, tough one.
19: Do you? Okay, what's your prediction?
20: I don't know. I think he'll get the second one.
19: Okay.
20: I think he'll get the third one. Maybe okay. The first? I have no idea. Actually.
19: All right, I'm going to go with the second and third and not the first. Okay. That's how I see it, too.
18: Okay. So we'll I'm going to guess I get the first one.
19: I think you should try. Right. Prove us wrong.
18: I like to just be difficult, you know?
19: Well, that I know. I'm well aware of that.
18: Okay.
19: All right, here's the first song.
18: All right.
19: I used to be a renegade. I used to fool around, but I couldn't take the punishment and had to settle down. Now I'm playing it real straight, and yes, I cut my hair. You might think
18: this
19: I'm
18: not...
19: Listen to me. You might think I'm crazy.
18: You might think I'm crazy.
19: But I don't even care because I can tell what's going on. Boom.
18: It's... Hair. Long, beautiful hair. Is it that one? Is it that song?
19: No. I like my bands in business suits. I watch them on TV. I'm working out most every day and watching what I eat. They tell me that it's good for me, but I don't even care.
18: This is not ringing any bell.
19: I know that it's crazy. I know that it's nowhere, but there is no denying that.
18: Hair, long, beautiful hair.
19: Let's play it.

0: good song.
1: I like Huey Lewis.
0: I know you
1: and
0: do. I know you do.
1: Yeah, that's a good song.
0: Yeah. All right.
1: I don't know. I just
0: it wasn't sitting right.
1: No. So I'm going to get a big buzz.
0: Yeah, big buzz.
1: Yeah.
0: All right, but I'm pretty sure my score is going way up because you like all of these songs.
1: Okay.
0: All right, here's the next one. This one's a little easier.
1: Okay, good.
0: It's more repetitive.
1: All right.
0: Well, I'm check it and see. I've got a fever of 103.
1: Well, I'm something. You know.
0: Come on, baby. Do you do more than dance?
1: Do more than dance? Yeah. Yeah.
0: You don't have to read my mind to know what I have in mind. Honey, you ought to know.
1: You ought to know.
0: Now you move so fine.
1: Yeah.
0: Let me lay it on the line. Mm. I want to know what you're doing after the show.
1: Wow, this is very familiar.
0: Now it's up to you.
1: Mm-hmm.
0: We can make a secret rendezvous.
1: Oh.
0: Just me and you. I'll show you love and like you never knew.
1: Yeah.
0: That's why I'm...
1: What?
0: That's the title.
1: It's not. That's why I'm...
0: Mm-hmm. I read you up to it three times now. It came in there. I thought you'd know this one.
1: It sounds
0: Mike. You know this song, right?
1: Very familiar.
2: Yes.
1: I mean,
0: yeah.
1: Lead me right up to the title.
0: Okay.
1: Give me one or two. Okay. The title.
0: Okay. Mm. Listen. Now you move so fine. Let me lay it on the line. I want to know what you're doing after the show.
1: After the show.
0: Now it's up to you. We can make a secret rendezvous.
1: I just don't know.
0: Okay.
1: It. Darn.
0: Go ahead. Go! What is it?
1: Hot-blooded.
0: There it is.
1: Hot-blooded.

0: Because I'm Italian, so I'm hot blooded.
1: So you're hot blooded?
0: You don't have to read
1: my mind. I think you are hot blooded, though,
0: yeah,
1: actually.
0: To know what I have in mind. Honey, you ought to know.
1: I think once you get mad, your blood boils and it's over.
0: Oh, my gosh.
1: That is it. Once your blood starts to boil, it's all over.
0: I think my hot bloodedness has caused
1: blood
0: four or five of my divorces.
1: And that's why you're on 120 Life.
0: That's right. Why do I think it's such a great sponsor? It's perfect for me.
1: It is. It sure is.
0: I would say it probably had something to do with five or six of my divorces, right?
1: Well, you've only had two.
0: Okay.
1: But
0: seems like more,
1: time
0: though.
1: For more.
0: Seems like a lot more.
1: It sure does.
0: Doesn't it?
1: It does to me, too.
0: My two divorces seem like eight.
1: Well, they were lengthy.
0: Yeah, they were.
1: Well, no, one was. One wasn't lengthy.
0: It seemed long.
1: Yeah.
0: Check it.
1: Yeah.
0: Check
1: all right.
0: It,
1: well,
0: see,
1: so far,
0: bloody.
1: So good here, right, Mike?
0: All right. I'm 0 for 2.
1: All right.
0: Oh, man.
1: I thought you'd get that one.
0: Yeah, hot-blooded.
1: All right. I think you'll get this one, too.
0: Okay.
1: Okay.
0: All right.
1: Well, you're a real tough cookie.
0: With a long history.
1: With a long history.
0: Yeah.
1: Of breaking little hearts like the one in me.
0: Yeah.
1: That's okay.
0: Hey,
1: let's see how you do it. Put up your dukes.
0: And let's get
1: down to
0: hit
1: it.
0: Hit me with your best
1: shot.
0: Shot.
1: Pat Benatar.
0: Yeah.

0: guitar, by the way.
1: Hit me with your best shot. Hit me with your best shot. Fire away. Wow, Lisa, you had some really great songs,
0: yeah,
1: boy, I'll tell you.
0: So.
1: And you know what? I think you're going to have a really good score.
0: Well, I'm counting on it. Thanks, Carl.
1: Really good score.
0: I worked toward that.
1: I tell you. It's a lot of work.
0: Kind of a goal.
1: Trying to guess these songs is a lot of work. I feel like I could use a nap right about now.
0: Yeah, you and me both.
1: You know? All right. Thanks, Lisa Wolf.
0: Sure.
1: Mike Bubble Bath Costello. When we come back, we are going to tune into good comedy, Mr. and Mrs. Blanding, starring Cary Grant and his real-life wife, Betsy Drake. Stick around.

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1: 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Leave your name and return phone number, and someone will call you back during the week. Take your order. All right, Lisa, it's time for Mr. and Mrs. Blandings. This was a comedy series that starred Cary Grant and his real-life wife, Betsy Drake. And they were riding the coattails of the novel that turned into a 1948 hit movie, Mr. and Mrs. Blandings. It came to radio in 1951, and you probably remember the movie Their Dream House is Built and Nothing Works Very Well. The trials and expense and disillusionment of getting the house up are over, and now we get a glimpse at the Blandings' life together. The show had a rough start. Critics really slammed it, but it did have one thing going for it, two huge names, Cary Grant and Betsy Drake. It was sponsored by TWA. And I don't think they sponsored any other radio shows. I've never heard their radio commercials on any other show but this show. And we have it for you now. February 22nd, 1951. Jim is very much against the newfangled invention called television. Let's tune this in. Part one of Mr. and Mrs. Blandings.
4: Transcribe.
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0: Presenting Cary Grant and Betsy Drake as Mr. and Mrs. Blandings in a new series based on Eric Hodgins' best-selling novels, Mr. Blandings Builds His Dream House and Blandings Way.
1: Did you know that TWA offers the only one airline service from coast to coast in the United States and all the way to Europe, Africa, and Asia?

0: A hard day's work in the life of Jim Blandings has a new, rich reward. His new home in Connecticut. A peaceful evening in front of the fire with his wife, Muriel. Today, more than ever, Muriel has looked forward to the sound of Jim's key in the lock because she has a surprise for him. A new television set. A television set that, deep in her heart, she knows Jim does not want. Well, listen, there's his key now.
1: I should have a key somewhere. Pushed it in too far again. Oh, there it is. Muriel! Where is everybody? Isn't anybody home? Oh, hello, Rover. Rover, get your paws off my shoulder. Muriel!
2: Upstairs, dear, upstairs!
1: Down, Rover, down.
2: Upstairs, dear!
1: No. Rover, lean away from the door.
2: What?
1: You've got the whole wall to lean on. Now, if you don't mind, I'd like to open the closet door. Rover, I can hang up my coat.
2: Be right down, dear.
1: No, don't bother, Muriel. I'm coming up.
2: I'll come down.
1: No, Muriel. Now, Rover, be a nice sheepdog. Get off the steps. Get off.
2: Are you all right? Did you fall down, Jim?
1: No, Rover fell down.
2: Rover fell down, that's all.
1: Rover thinks so, too.
2: I'm sorry I couldn't come down right away. I wasn't dressed. Are you going up?
1: I was going up to see you.
2: Well, here I am.
1: Ah, yeah. Yes, you are. What do you smell like?
2: Are you guessing, or do you want me to tell you?
1: I couldn't possibly guess, but I like it.
2: I'm glad. It's a perfume that you gave to me. I saved it to wear for a special occasion.
1: Oh, good Lord, Muriel. It's not our anniversary so soon. Seems to me it was only last month.
2: It was only last month. Now, come on. I've got a surprise to show you.
1: Where is it?
2: In the living room. Close your eyes.
1: How can I see to get there?
2: Hold my hand.
1: Well, I like that part. May I open my eyes now?
2: No. First, I've got to make a little speech.
1: May I sit down, then?
2: Well, perhaps you'd better. No, don't look yet.
1: Where's Rover?
2: It's funny you should ask that. Were you peeking just then?
1: No, Muriel, I just didn't want to sit on Rover. Where is he?
2: He's guarding the surprise.
1: What is it, a herd of sheep?
2: You can stop laughing at your own joke. Now, stop it. You can stop laughing at it. This is what I've got to explain before you look.
1: Right,
2: and when you do, you'll love it. That's what I think.
1: Yeah. You know, Muriel, I've got a funny feeling. When you talk like that, that's what you don't think. But go on, dear.
2: Well, if you remember correctly, about 3 weeks ago, we decided that the wall near the mirror, don't look, needed something. You said you thought a nice, Chippendale cabinet of some sort, and I agreed. So now you can open your eyes and look at the surprise because you'll love it. Jim, wake up.
1: Huh? What? Oh!
2: Look at the surprise.
1: Oh, you're a nice surprise, Muriel.
2: Now stop looking at me. Look at the surprise.
1: Oh, Muriel. A television set. How could you?
2: Isn't it charming? Chippendale.
1: Muriel, you know how I feel about television.
2: But you can't keep on being old-fashioned. And besides, look what it does for that wall.
1: Old-fashioned because I want peace and quiet when I come home? Old-fashioned because I want to preserve the art of conversation? Old-fashioned because I want my daughters to study? Now look what it does to the wall.
2: I'm sorry. I failed you. Send it back.
1: You send it back. You deceive me, Muriel.
2: Wouldn't you like me to turn it on, just for fun?
1: If you do, I'll close my eyes again.
2: Let me show you what it can do.
1: I'd rather show it what I can do. Now, Muriel, I want that set out of here tomorrow. How much was it?
2: $550.
1: You mean to say you pay $550 for that thing? Get it out of here tonight.
2: Impossible.
1: Muriel, we discussed buying a Chippendale cabinet, not a television set. Now, I'm going to call the store. They've got to take it back. Where's the bill?
2: I'll get it. But it is a Chippendale cabinet. We did not discuss what would be in the cabinet. Here's the bill.
1: $700? Muriel, this bill is for $700.
2: I know that, but I've saved you money. We have a Chippendale cabinet and a television set for the price of a Chippendale cabinet, $550.
1: This bill is for $700.
2: I know that, but the aerial costs
1: $100. What?
2: And Mr. Drop charged $50 to install it. It's very hard work jiggling around on the roof.
1: The next thing you'll tell me is that we not only have a Chippendale cabinet and a television set, but a bird roost as well.
2: Dinner's ready, Miss Blanding.
1: Now, we'll be there in a moment, Maude. Take Rover with you.
3: Rover? Come on, Rover. Come out from under that beautiful new television set.
1: I said take Rover with you, Maude.
3: He's coming with me, Mr. Blanding.
1: He is not.
2: He is.
1: Well, of course, the trouble with that silly dog is I can't tell which end is which. I thought he was coming toward me.
2: Why don't you go upstairs and wash your face in cold water? You'll feel better.
1: I feel quite all right, Muriel, but I will anyway. And by the time I come down, I trust that you will have arranged with Mr. Drop to get his set.
2: It's too late to call.
1: And, you know, I'd like to remind you, Muriel, that you could have gotten a new dress for what we have to pay for putting that aerial up on the roof and taking it down again.
2: Well, I'm not selfish. I like to buy things for the whole family to enjoy.
1: That's right, Muriel. Well, you're either very clever or you have the reasoning powers of a tangerine. But you're not selfish. Yes, Mr. Fleet. Well, that's right, yes. But, well, I think Mr. Guider Jr. ought to plan the television advertising for that account. No, Mr. Fleet. No, no, it's just that I've got my hands full with... Yeah. Oh, get that, please, Margaret.
4: Yes, sir. Just a moment, please.
1: What?
4: Mr. Blanding's busy right now.
1: Well, no, Mr. Fleet. I simply feel that Guider Jr. is better suited to television than I am. Yes, he is. He likes it, Mr. Fleet. Very well. I'll reconsider, Mr. Fleet, but I'm afraid that I still think Mr. Guider Jr. is the man for the job. Goodbye, Mr. Fleet. I'll be darned if I'll reconsider. Let Guider Jr. do the television. All I hear is television these days. Now, where were we, Margaret?
4: Mr. Cole is on the phone, Mr. Blandings.
1: Oh.
4: Sorry you had to wait, Mr. Cole. Here's Mr. Blandings now.
1: Thank you, Margaret. Hello, Bill.
5: Jim, I've got an important favor to ask of you.
1: No, you cannot visit us next weekend. We want to be alone.
5: I had no intention of inviting myself for the weekend.
1: Well, that's unusual. All right, I never lend money.
5: Look, I'm in a phone booth. May I ask my favor before my nickel runs out?
1: Ask it.
5: Would you appear this evening on What Why?
1: I didn't say anything.
5: Would you?
1: What are you talking about?
5: Well, I was supposed to appear on their panel tonight, but I've got to avoid some people.
1: Or vice versa.
5: Oh, now, seriously, Jim, I can't be on the panel when I've told everybody I'd be out of town. I suggested you, and the panel jumped at it. They pay very well.
1: They do? What for?
5: I'm asking if you will appear on a television program.
6: 5 cents for the next 5 minutes, please.
5: Just a minute.
1: Appear on what? Why?
5: That's right.
6: Thank you.
1: What did I say?
5: Why are you so dense? I'm trying to tell you that if you would appear as guest on the television show What Why, tonight, in my place, I'd greatly appreciate it. And so would the panel. Furthermore...
1: Appear on television?
5: That's what I've been saying all along.
1: You're mad. I hate television.
5: Furthermore, they pay very well, and it's distinguished. They only ask important people.
1: Important people, huh?
5: Yes, for some reason they think you are important.
1: Distinguished, huh?
5: Yes, and they pay very well.
1: How much?
5: They'll discuss that later. Will you do it?
1: Might not be so bad.
5: What did you say?
1: I'll do it. Yes, I'll do it. What time? Where? Yeah,
5: put Margaret on. I'll give her all the instructions.
1: All right.
5: Well, now calm down and put Margaret on. I've run out of nickels.
1: What?
5: Put Margaret on and hurry.
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7: 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Okay, we're listening to Mr. and Mrs. Blandings on a very funny show from February 22nd, 1951. Here's the conclusion.
0: Hello?
2: Muriel?
0: Jim?
2: Listen carefully, dear. I've got wonderful news.
0: I'm listening.
2: I'm going to appear tonight on What Why?
0: What?
2: What Why? They have very distinguished guests.
0: What?
2: Muriel, pay attention.
0: I am.
2: But they only invite important people. Of course, they seem to feel that I'm pretty important.
0: You are. Who's they?
2: The panel of What Why.
0: Oh.
2: You don't sound enthusiastic.
0: Well, if you tell me what Why is and why a panel asked you, perhaps I'd...
2: Now, Muriel, I've told you once. I'm not going to tell you again.
0: All right.
2: Well, I'm calling because I want you to tune in tonight and watch me.
0: On what?
2: What Why? Why are you so dense? I'm going to be on at 8 o'clock, station WNBT. The program is very distinguished. Now, don't forget to watch.
0: Watch on what?
2: Well, on our television set, of course.
0: What makes you think we have a television set?
2: Well, because we've got one. That's why I think we've got one.
0: We don't anymore. You told me to return it to the store, but we've still got the aerial.
2: What do you mean the set's gone? Already? So soon?
0: Already so soon.
2: Muriel, get it back.
0: I thought you hated it.
2: Not when I'm on it. Call Mr. Drop right away and get our set back.
0: Jim, you do nothing but confuse me. But okay, okay.
2: And watch What Why. Tell the children to watch.
0: Too bad you can't watch.
2: That's right. Goodbye.
0: Good luck.
2: Thank you.
0: Don't be nervous.
2: Thank you.
0: Goodbye.
2: Goodbye.
0: I do. Mr. Drop sold our set.
3: Well, hasn't he got another one?
0: No. Jim will be furious.
3: Well, can't you go to a neighbor's house and see him on their set?
0: I don't know any that have sets. That's why I phoned you.
3: Well, all right, Muriel. I know I'm nuts to do this, but I'll come out. I'll bring my portable set.
0: Oh, Bill, that's wonderful.
3: I wouldn't say anything to Jim if I were you.
0: Why not?
3: Well, he might not care for the idea that I'm spending the evening alone with his wife.
0: Oh, dear, that's true. Maud's out. And the girls will be at a brownie meeting. The scouts are lending them a set to see the show. And they're spending the night with the Williams girls afterwards.
3: Well, perhaps you'd better join them.
0: At the meeting? Oh, the girls are ashamed of me. They say I'm too old.
3: I'll be out.
0: We won't be alone, Bill.
3: We won't?
0: No. Jim will be right there on television.

0: And now the second act of Mr. and Mrs. Blanding, starring Cary Grant and Betsy Drake. Jim Blandings, invited to appear on the television program What Why, is delighted at his sudden prominence. To be considered this important in his profession, advertising, makes him quite forget his loathing of the medium. He has insisted that Muriel get back the set, which had been such an unwelcome surprise. Muriel was too late. The set had been sold. At Muriel's request, Bill Cole has just arrived out from New York with his portable television set, and is trying to tune in the program What Why.
1: Can't you make the aerial any longer? I don't see a thing.
2: The aerial is as long as it will ever be.
1: Oh.
2: I'll point it in another direction.
1: Try spinning it.
2: You won't like what happens.
1: I don't like what's happening now. What time is it?
2: 1 minute of 8.
1: What? Jim will be on at 8. Do something.
2: Well, what do you suggest?
1: I don't know. It's your set. Fix it.
2: Well, it works beautifully in New York.
1: It has no right to be so persnickety. I love the country.
2: Well, here we go, here we go.
1: Yeah. Bill, look. Tell me what you see.
2: Could be either a blowtorch.
1: But it's not Jim. Do something.
2: Muriel, will you keep calm? I'll move the set over to the other end of the room.
1: Keep calm? Jim is on the air right now and I can't see him.
3: Driver? Driver? What time is it, for heaven's sake?
4: I don't know, kid.
3: Haven't you got a watch?
4: What'd you say?
3: I said, haven't you got a watch?
4: Sure I have, kid.
3: Well, what time is it?
4: 1 minute to 8. So what, you're late, kid?
3: Oh, I'm supposed to be there now. Where are we?
4: Well, where you asked me to take you, that's all I know, kid. That'll be $1.70.
3: All right. Have you got change for $5?
4: No, try the drugstore, kid.
3: Keep the change, kid. Oh. Going up.
5: Going up. Going up.
3: Wait for me. 15, please.
5: This is the local car. Only goes as far as 14. Take the other car, please.
3: What other car? Where?
5: Around the corner. All expresses around the corner.
3: Oh, all right. Wait. Wait. Whoops.
6: Out, please. Whatever are you doing on the floor, sir?
3: Looking for my stomach. Oh, dear, I'm nervous enough.
6: Yes, sir.
3: Can you tell me where Studio C is, please?
6: What show?
3: What Why?
6: What Why?
3: Yes, What Why? I'm almost 10 minutes late. Where is Studio C?
6: Oh, I'm sorry, sir. You're in the wrong building. What Why is on a different network. You want NBC.
3: Oh, no!

0: 15. We've missed half the program. Do something.
1: Muriel, keep calm. I'll try sticking the aerial out the window. Are you sure there are no new mountains around here?
0: Jim will be furious.
1: Now, you watch. I'll work on the aerial. Tell me if you see anything.
0: Nothing yet.
1: Now?
0: No.
1: Now?
0: No. Wait a minute, Bill, it's working.
1: Good, good, good.
0: Get the right station now.
1: All right. Hold on. Ah, that's it.
0: It can't be.
1: Muriel, it is. See that huge can of apple juice behind them? That's the sponsor.
0: But where's Jim? I don't see Jim.

0: Driver, why have you stopped? The light's green.
1: I hope you don't expect me to drive right through the pedestrians, sir.
0: They have no right to be crossing against the light. Jaywalkers!
1: People are silly, sir.
0: Oh, this is the end. What time is it?
1: 8:20, sir.
0: Oh, never mind. What's the use? Driver, take me to Grand Central Station. I'm going home.

0: Well, it's almost 10 o'clock. Jim ought to be home any minute.
1: Yes.
0: Oh, cheer up, Muriel.
1: Yes.
0: Perhaps I should go on back to New York.
1: Please don't. I can't face Jim alone.
0: Well, that's a terrible thing to say.
1: I know it.
0: Muriel, Jim will be on other programs. You'll see him on television.
1: You don't understand.
0: What don't I understand?
1: Well, yesterday I got a television set to surprise Jim, which he didn't want, but he should have, because it was also a Chippendale cabinet, which he did want.
0: I see. I think.
1: And he got mad and told me to return it, which I did. Then he called up and told me to watch what, why. Then he got mad again because I'd returned the set. Now he's been on television and he'll be mad again because I didn't see him. So no matter what I do, I'm wrong.
0: Oh, Muriel, now really.
1: I'm wrong. Always wrong. Don't know what to do about it.
0: I've got an idea. We've got my television set here.
1: And what a set.
0: We can let Jim think we did see him.
1: How?
0: Oh, we can pretend we saw him. Then later you can tell him the truth. He'll think it's a good joke.
1: Oh, but suppose he asks us questions about the program. What do we say then?
0: Well, I...
1: Oh, that's Jim at the door now. I'm sure I'm going to say the wrong thing.
0: Now, wait a second, Muriel. I'm a lawyer. That's my business. I'm used to dealing with criminals. with people like him. I can draw him out.
1: But what will I say?
0: Nothing, nothing. Let me do the talking. I'll make him tell us all about the show. Then if he asks us any questions, he'll already have told us all the answers. Muriel!
1: Jim!
2: Oh. Oh, hello, Bill. What are you doing here?
1: Oh, he saved the day.
2: Mm-hmm. What was the matter with it?
1: He brought out his portable television set so that we could see you on what, why?
2: Where's the set we had?
0: Muriel couldn't get it back in time.
2: Uh-huh.
0: So I brought out my portable. Great little set. We loved the show, Jim.
2: You did?
1: Tell us, dear, were you nervous?
2: Do you mind if we go into the living room? Standing around in the hall makes me feel as though I ought to say goodnight and leave.
0: Nice group of people on the What Why panel, don't you think?
1: Sit here, Jim. You must be very tired.
0: Yes, and tell us about the show, Jim. We're very interested in your reactions to television as a medium.
2: Frightfully interesting, I'd say.
1: It must have been.
2: Yeah. I particularly liked my answer to that question on North American glaciers, didn't you, Muriel?
1: Oh, very interesting. Frankly, I was so delighted just watching you.
2: Don't you remember, Muriel? Bill?
0: Why, yes, yes. You said that you thought the... run the audience.
2: That's right.
1: Oh, very clever.
0: Do you really believe that, Jim?
2: Believe what?
0: What you said about the glaciers.
2: What did I say about the glaciers?
1: Don't you know, Jim? Oh, well, so many questions.
0: Yeah, Muriel.
2: How did you like the reaction to...
1: Yes.
2: Did you two notice it when I sneezed, by the way?
1: I should say we did. You can't hide a sneeze from me.
2: Oh, dear me. I'm sorry to hear that. I thought that by bending down to pick up a pencil, nobody would notice. But if you did,
1: Oh,
2: Muriel,
1: you couldn't fool me.
2: Do you know something, Muriel? You couldn't fool me either.
1: I don't try to fool you when I sneeze, dear. I sneeze away.
2: Mm-hmm. And what did you think, Bill, when I had that small disagreement with a member of the panel on the subject of lawyers?
0: Oh, I was on your side.
2: You were?
1: Yes, we were.
2: Even when I told the audience and the panel that my wife and lawyer were both big fakes?
1: You didn't.
0: All right, Jim, you win. How did you know?
2: I'm psychic.
1: Jim, I promise you we did our best.
0: How did you know, Jim?
2: Imagine the two of you lying to me. For shame.
1: But, Jim... I didn't want to make you angry.
2: Well, didn't you realize how much lying would hurt me?
0: Well, now, don't blame Muriel, Jim. It was my advice to her.
2: I should have known.
0: What did you say about the glaciers, Jim?
2: I didn't say a darn thing about them.
0: Oh, missed the question.
2: Missed the program.
1: What?
2: Never got there. Wrong building. Traffic. Idiotic taxi driver afraid of running over idiotic people. Came home.
1: Well, this is cozy. We've all been lying. I'm so glad.
2: And Muriel, I hate television more than ever. Oh. Hello. Yes. What? Certainly. Certainly. By all means. Oh, well, just say a young advertising man. Successful young advertising man. Good, good. Talk about money later. Right you are. Goodbye. What do you know?
1: What?
2: Well, the television panel of 30 answers heard that I was going to appear on What Why Tonight, so they asked me to be on their show next week.
1: Oh, how wonderful.
2: Oh, as to be expected, I imagine. Prominent people are prominent people. Muriel, what about some dinner? I'm starved.
1: All right, Jim. I love you so much when you're happy.
2: Oh, and I love you, Muriel. I even like you, Bill.
3: Oh, thank you.
0: Call Mr. Drop and order another set.
1: We're getting back the one we had.
2: But I thought you couldn't.
1: Well, we couldn't then, but Mr. Drop called an hour ago and told me the woman who bought it is returning it tomorrow.
2: Oh, uh-huh.
1: She said her husband just hated television.

Cary Grant and Betsy Drake will be with us in just a moment. Where in the world do you want to go? TWA and only TWA serves 60 cities in the United States, from San Francisco to New York, and takes you overseas to key cities of Europe.

0: Show is written by M. Winkle, directed by Warren Lewis, and transcribed in Hollywood. Don Stanley speaking. Now it's Tallulah's Big Show. 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
1: And that's Mr. and Mrs. Blandings from February 22nd, 1951, newfangled television sponsored by TWA and starring Cary Grant along with Betsy Drake. And a good show, Gail Gordon in that cast, as heard on NBC. All right, time for this month in music history.
2: We are moving to the year 1976 with this great song.
1: Boys are back in town.
2: Thin Lizzy.
1: Yeah. Haven't changed, had much to say. See, this is music, Lisa.
2: Oh, this is all music, Carl.
1: I mean, this is a cool tune.
2: This is just music that you appreciate.
1: Yes.
2: But you are very narrow in your music taste.
1: I'm narrow.
2: I know.
1: Very narrow.
2: Mine too. There it is.
1: The boys are back in town. Boys are back in town.
2: This was originally released in 1976 on their album Jailbreak. Rolling Stone placed it at number 272 on the 2021 edition of the 500 Greatest Songs of All Time. So
3: what are you talking about?
2: We're not alone in our love for this song.
1: All right. Your score? Ready
2: yes,
1: for this?
2: Sir.
1: Drum roll, please. Lisa's score? 917.
2: Oh.
1: Very good, Lisa.
2: It's
1: a very good score.
2: I mean, there's still room.
1: There is room, but...
2: Okay.
1: Listen, I'm a hard grader. 917 is a great score.
2: Thanks, Carl.
1: All right, more of Hollywood 360 after this.

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1: Who's that strange looking man behind you?
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1: 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The Lone Ranger, the Shadow, the Masked Avenger.
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9: Happy Memorial Day, everyone. I'm Carl Amari, and this is Hollywood 360, the radio show that presents all things entertainment, including trivia contests and games, movie reviews, celebrity interviews, showbiz news, and classic radio shows. My co-host is the vivacious Lisa Wolf. In this hour, Ronald Colman and Greer Garson star in Everything for the Boys, a patriotic broadcast from 1944. But first, it's Real or Ridiculous. Lisa will provide information on sweet songs. Yuck. And I have to decide if they're real or ridiculous while you play along at home, right, Lisa?
10: Well, kind of right, Carl, because before
9: you make a
10: judgment,
9: yeah,
10: maybe you should think about the options of what sweet songs might mean.
9: Oh, maybe they involve candy?
10: Maybe. Let's play the first song.
9: Okay.
11: I'm the candy man. Who can take a sunrise?
9: That's Sammy Davis Jr.
10: That's right. So his version became his only number one hit. It was 3 weeks at the top of the Billboard chart in 1972.
9: Yeah.
10: Here's your statement.
9: Okay.
10: This song was used in the film Madagascar. Is that real or ridiculous?
9: Real.
10: Is it real?
9: Yeah, it's real.
10: All right, let's listen to the clip.
9: It's absolutely real.
10: This is in the film Madagascar. You didn't know that.
9: Are you kidding? I don't watch animated films.
10: That's why you couldn't have known that.
9: I took a guess.
10: I know, but you sounded so confident.
9: Yeah. I listen to your voice. It has a fluctuation.
10: Yes.
9: When you're telling the truth and when you're telling a fib.
10: If that were true, you wouldn't get most of them wrong, which is what you generally do.
9: Right. I kind of think I can sense in
10: And you usually do better when you do the opposite of what your sense is telling
9: you. What do you think of that word, huh? Fluctuation. Huh?
10: That's not particularly large.
9: Pretty good for me.
10: For you, it is. Pretty darn great. Exactly.
9: Right? Yeah.
10: All right, here's the next sweet song.
9: Okay. Oh, I love this song.
10: I know.
9: This is one of my favorite songs. Prince.
10: I mean, raspberries are sweet.
9: Prince.
10: Do you like raspberries?
9: Yeah.
10: Okay, me too. So written by Prince,
9: baby.
10: From Prince and the Revolution's 1985 album Around the World in a Day.
9: Mm.
10: Here's your statement.
9: Okay.
10: Warren Zevon.
9: Uh-huh. Yeah, I know who he
10: is. Sang this song on Late Night with David Letterman. Real or ridiculous?
9: Ridiculous.
10: Let's listen.
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0: What is it?
1: It's Raspberry Beret.
0: Oh, man.
1: It just sounds so different.
0: No way.
1: I know, right?
0: I don't like it at all.
1: I know. I don't either. But I
0: nobody
1: mean,
0: can do Raspberry Beret except for Prince agreed. And me.
1: Agreed. Right? Absolutely correct.
2: Right? That was Raspberry Fedora.
0: Ah. You know what? Prince, one of the greatest talents that ever lived. I'm a big Prince fan.
1: Yeah, I know. Yeah. All right, well.
0: All right, well, what?
1: Let's move on.
0: Okay.
1: Here's your next sweet song.
0: This is from Mamma Mia?
1: Yeah, it is. It's from ABBA.
0: This song stinks.
1: Well, you have to be an ABBA fan or a Mamma Mia fan possibly to appreciate it, but it is a sweet song, and you do like honey.
0: ABBA Dabba Doo.
1: ABBA Dabba Doo. This is ABBA, released on their album Waterloo. And yeah. Here's your statement.
0: Yeah.
1: In the movie adaptation of Mamma Mia, Meryl Streep sings this song.
3: What are you talking about?
0: She does?
1: I don't know. Does she? I'm asking you.
0: No.
1: Is it real or ridiculous?
0: Ridiculous.
1: Meryl Streep doesn't sing
0: no,
1: this?
0: No, she doesn't sing it.
1: Who? What does she sing?
0: I don't know, but she doesn't sing this.
1: All right, let's listen.
4: Sam's the one. I know he is. I've never felt like this before.
1: Who's that?
0: That little cutie patootie.
1: That's
0: she's
1: her.
0: In a lot of...
1: Yeah.
0: What's her name again?
1: Amanda Seyfried.
0: Yeah, Amanda Seyfried.
1: This is Amanda.
0: So, Amanda Seyfried. Yes. Yeah, baby.
1: She's like 20-some years old.
0: 1-800-555-1212, Amanda.
1: Oh, you can do better than that.
0: 867-5309.
1: All right, I've got another one for you.
0: I got 2 out of 3 so far.
1: That's true.
0: Okay. Brown Sugar, Rolling Stones.
1: I mean, you said you don't like sweet songs, but you like this one. So don't be so fast to judge.
0: You know what? I'm completely wrong. I've liked every one of these songs except the Mamma Mia.
1: All right, fair deal.
0: Just
1: so this
0: Rolling
1: is Brown
0: Stones.
1: Sugar, the Rolling Stones, written by Mick Jagger from their album Sticky Fingers, 1971.
0: Wow.
1: Here is your statement.
0: Okay.
1: In 1971, Rod Stewart recorded Brown Sugar on his album The King of Rock and Roll. Fact or fiction?
5: I'm sorry. That is a really boring story.
0: It sure is. It's a boring story, Lisa.
1: Okay, well, then we're done here.
0: I'll say yes, he did.
1: Okay, let's listen.
6: Brown Sugar!
1: Is that Rod Stewart?
0: No.
1: I didn't think so.
0: No.
1: Who
0: I didn't
1: it?
0: Get it?
1: No, you didn't get it. Who is this?
6: Just like a young girl.
0: It's like, I know who, I could
1: you
0: see
1: do.
0: Him, you know?
1: Yep.
0: Little Richard?
1: Yes.
0: Man, am I...
1: You did get it, but you
0: what
1: didn't
0: you
1: get the answer
0: that?
1: To this.
0: Little Richard.
1: So you got 2 out of 4, which is about a 50-50, so I'm guessing my inflection
0: that's
1: didn't
0: it?
1: Help
0: there's
1: you.
0: There's no more?
1: Well, it's 8. It was 8 music clips.
0: Yeah.
1: You want more next time?
0: No, that's okay. So your score's pretty good so far, Lisa,
1: thanks,
0: because
1: Carl.
0: Sweet songs, I thought... You know what it was? I thought it was going to be really yucky.
1: I know you did.
0: And then here you came out with these great
1: That's
0: songs.
1: That's why
0: so.
1: You need to reserve judgment.
0: You surprised me, Lisa.
1: Good, Carl.
0: All right.
1: When your mind's open.
0: When we come back, we're going to play a show that we've never aired before. Never, ever, ever. It's called Everything for the Boys, a very patriotic broadcast in honor of Memorial Day. Stick around.
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0: All right, Lisa, I mentioned earlier that we're going to play a very patriotic program in honor of Memorial Day called Everything for the Boys. We have never aired one of these ever. And let me tell you a little bit about it. These were patriotic dramas created to boost wartime morale during World War II on NBC Radio, aired from January until June 1945. Ronald Colman starred in his first regular radio role, while Arch Obler adapted the plays for broadcast. The stories were suggested by servicemen and women writing in. Each episode included a guest star like Ginger Rogers or Ingrid Bergman, Loretta Young, Dinah Shore, others. Gordon Jenkins provided the music, and the episodes included two-way conversations between stars and servicemen via shortwave radio. Sometimes it didn't work. Like, they were like always on pins and needles. Is the shortwave radio going to work? Let's go back to February 8th, 1944. It's a show called Berkeley Square. Ronald Colman is our host, and the special guest star is Greer Garson. Let's tune this in, part one of Everything for the Boys.
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1: Thank you and good evening. In these intense days when time is a precious thing to all of us, our request play for tonight is especially interesting. For Mr. Balderston's play, Berkeley Square, concerns itself with time in that amazing, mysterious rush of seconds which separate us from yesterday and tomorrow. Now, two young American soldier heroes are waiting for this broadcast at a fighting base somewhere in Australia. And my good friend Greer Garson and I will speak directly to them by special overseas radio. But first, we bring you this radio dramatization by Arch Obler. To the men and women of the United States Army stationed in Australia, we dedicate this half hour.
0: The play, Berkeley Square. The players, Mr. Ronald Coleman, and his guest of the evening, Miss Greer Garson. Before the curtain rises, let me extend the congratulations of all of us to Miss Garson, who yesterday was nominated as an Academy candidate for her splendid work in Metro-Goldwyn-Mayer's picture, Madame Curie. And now, on with our play.
2: Have you ever hated this time in which you live? Have you ever said to yourself, why was I born into these blood-stained years? Why couldn't I have lived out my life in the peace and quiet of another time? To you who have cried out these words from a burdened heart, we bring the story of Peter Standish.
1: It began in this house in Berkeley Square. All my life I had hated the turmoil and the tensions of this century they call the 20th. So when a relative of mine left me this place, I came here from America and moved in, thankful for the mellowed silence of these old walls. For this house was exactly as it had been in the 18th century when he had built it. This ancestor, whose name was Peter Standish, just as mine is. But his life had been in the quiet graciousness of the 18th century, and mine...
3: War, war, war.
1: Again and again, I said to myself, if I could only go back to his time, those leisurely, wonderful days of that other Peter Standish. If I could only go back. Those very words were in my mind as I sat here reading his diary. The pages were yellow, the ink faded, yet what he wrote in 1784 was more real to me than my own world outside. It was a diary that began with his arrival here from America, to visit his cousin, Lady Anne Pettigrew, and her daughters, Catherine and Helen. On that day, in October of 1784, he had climbed the steps to this house in Berkeley Square and opened the door to the clean, fresh world of those days. I read the words, and suddenly, the words of his diary began to move in front of my eyes. The walls of the room began to lift and fall. I couldn't see. I couldn't think. What was happening to me? And suddenly, there was a voice, a woman's voice.
4: I bid you welcome, Cousin Peter.
1: A woman, tall, lovely, standing there.
4: I trust you had a swift passage from the colonies.
1: Passage, the colonies. What did she mean?
4: My sister Kate and my mother will be pleased indeed to know that you are here. All of us have been waiting for you. What a dreary voyage it must have been on that packet. 27 days at sea.
1: And then I knew what I had wanted so intensely had happened. Time had moved back. I was that other Peter Standish. I was living his life in the 18th century.
4: Welcome. 10,000 welcomes, dear cousin.
1: You are... Lady Anne?
5: Why, of course.
1: Your servant, ma'am.
5: Of course, you've met your cousin Helen.
4: Yes, yes, we have met.
5: Do not be so forward, Helen, dear.
1: She's lovely.
5: Yes. And now may I present dear Catherine?
6: I bid you welcome. Why do you look at me like that?
1: Oh, I just remembered. According to the diary, you are my betrothed.
6: Diary? Betrothed? I vow you are the most abrupt man. You have not even asked Mother's permission to pay your addresses.
5: Indeed, you haven't.
1: No, but it's practically all been arranged. As I remember, the settlement was to be £15,000, wasn't it?
5: Oh, but we never wrote you. I mean, we talked about it here, but we never...
6: Mother!
1: Oh, there's no reason to be disturbed. According to what I remember, we are going to get married and have three children.
6: What?
1: And one of them dies of smallpox at the age of 7 and is buried in St. Mark's Churchyard.
6: Mother!
5: Mr. Standish, what a horrible thing to say.
4: Mother, Catherine, don't you understand? Mr. Standish is not well. He is but newly disembarked and doubtless he is very fatigued. Cousin Standish, may I show you to your room?
1: Thank you very much for helping me out.
4: Why did you say what you said to them?
1: Oh, please, don't ask me.
4: If you wish.
1: Thank you. You know, as soon as I saw you, I knew that you were someone who... I mean, you will help me, won't you?
4: How can I help you?
1: Well, it's all so strange.
4: Strange?
1: Yes, I thought about this so much, and now that I'm really here... Why do you look at me like that?
4: I don't know.
1: Is there anything strange about me?
4: It was raining outside when you came in, yet neither your cloak nor your boots were wet. Who are you? Where do you come from?
1: Why, I'm your cousin, Peter Standish. I've just arrived here from America.
4: Of course, to marry my sister Catherine.
1: Yes, to marry.
7: Welcome. So that wealthy cousin of yours from the colonies has arrived at last.
8: Yes, I wasn't home when he arrived, but happily the man is here.
7: I hear that he's a splendid match for your sister Kate. Some say the man has £25,000 a year.
8: Well, for the family's sake, I hope so. But I wager there can be no such fortune in the whole of Yankee Doodledom.
7: And how does your sister Kate feel about the fellow?
8: I don't quite know, but I know how I feel about him.
7: Oh, pray tell me.
8: Well, the man's a child. You should have heard him yesterday going into ecstasies over those Queen Anne chairs that mothers wanted to throw into the rubbish.
7: Is that a fact?
8: This morning I heard him say to Sister Helen, what a delight it is to walk the quiet streets of London in the 18th century and breathe pure air instead of gasoline. What in the world is gasoline?

0: It was good of you to come walking with me.
1: Oh, I wanted to.
0: This rain, wonderful.
1: Cousin Peter.
0: Yes, Helen?
1: You have been with us now for 3 days.
0: Yes.
1: Why have you changed?
0: Changed?
1: The first day we went walking, there was such excitement in your face. And the second day, there was wonder. And now you look about you as if something were very wrong. What is it?
0: Well, I came here expecting to find the freedom and graciousness of a wonderful era. I find...
1: What do you find?
0: May I ask you a question? Are you afraid of me?
1: I could not be afraid of somebody that I'm sorry for.
0: Why are you sorry for me?
1: Because I think you are somehow greatly disappointed.
0: Not with you.
1: It is late. Cousin Peter, I think we should be returning.
0: Oh, Helen.
1: Catherine will be waiting for us.
0: Yes, Catherine.
2: Mother, I can't help it. When I'm with him, he makes me afraid.
3: Catherine, I forbid you to talk like that.
2: Why shouldn't I? Don't I matter to you? Is it only his bank account that
3: Catherine,
2: you...
3: Catherine, this is disgraceful. Just because the man sees and knows things strangely...
2: Strangely? The way he looks at us. The way he seems to know what I think and what we're going to do before it even happens. The way he talks about things going to happen. Next year, the year after that...
3: Once and for all, I forbid you to talk that way about the man you're going to marry.
2: Marry? Oh, no, Mother, I couldn't...
3: Come.
4: Yes, Mother?
3: Come here and talk to your sister.
4: Talk to her about what?
2: Tom, he frightens you too, doesn't he?
4: Our Yankee cousin? Not at all. Makes me good and angry.
3: Angry?
4: Oh, certainly. He acts as if we were a tribe of barbarians. Why, yesterday at White's clubs, he told me that the best people there were vulgar, brutal, and dirty.
3: What?
2: Why did he say that?
4: Baths. He insinuated we were dirty. As if we don't bathe at least once a month. And then that woman, you know, the one they burned this morning for counterfeiting.
2: Well?
4: Well, this precious Peter of yours thought we were barbarians for watching. Stupid fool doesn't seem to know the law of the land. Kept talking about such things never happening in the world of tomorrow. Well, what's the matter with that, Kate? Did I say something wrong?
2: I was just thinking that Peter Standish seems to know too much about tomorrow.
5: That's the first portion of Everything for the Boys. We've never aired one of these shows. First time, February 8th, 1944, Berkeley Square. And Ronald Coleman is our host. Greer Garson is the special guest. We'll get back to it and more of Hollywood 360 after this.

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19: Before we get back to everything for the boys, I want to talk a little bit about something serious, very serious. That's high blood pressure. We have a new sponsor that is just great. I've been using them now for maybe 8 weeks. 8 weeks, I've been using 120 Life. Now, you should try this product if you have potentially high blood pressure. And what you should do, Lisa, is check your blood pressure. You can do that at a doctor, or you can go to a Walgreens, or you might have a home high blood pressure monitor. if your blood pressure is a little high, you can take a 14-day experiment using 120 Life. It's a powder. You mix it with water or juice. I mix it with water, and I take it during my workouts every day. It's great, and it has been lowering my blood pressure, and blood pressure is not something to be messing with, high blood pressure.
0: Right. You know what I like most about it, Carl, is that it's filled with healthy, natural ingredients. Yeah. So it's not like a gimmicky chemical type thing.
19: No.
0: It's full of pomegranates and hibiscus, tart cherry, which I know that you have had some benefits from in the past for sleeping, cranberry, beetroot, magnesium, which is helpful for so many people for so many reasons, grapeseed extract. So these are all supernatural healthy items that we just don't necessarily get in quantity, and we put it all together, and it is sort of like a magic combination to naturally lower blood pressure.
19: Yeah, and you know what? Blood pressure is, as I said, not something to mess with. It is the number one risk factor for mortality. It's and here's what makes it dangerous. You don't feel it. There's no signals. And there's no warnings. People with high blood pressure, they're really damaging their arteries every single day. And over time, it increases your risk of heart disease, stroke, even cognitive decline. So,
0: you know, they're so sure that it's going to work. They have this great experiment, which you had briefly mentioned. But if you know that your blood pressure is high, or if you're not sure if it is, and you go get it checked, try it for 14 days, give it a shot, and see if it works for you, because they are so confident that it will, that if it doesn't, you've got a 14-day money-back guarantee.
19: Yeah.
0: So that's how sure they are that this product is healthy, natural, and effective.
19: Yeah, it doesn't cost you a penny to take this. You know, if it doesn't work for you, you get all your money back. But I got to tell you, it's not expensive, very inexpensive. Take the 14-day experiment like I did. It is lowering my blood pressure, which is great. I feel better, you know. And as I say, I take it every day with my workout routine. It's nice. You should do it like, you know, try to do it every day like the same time if you're doing a workout, or maybe just do it in the morning or before you go to bed. I mean, magnesium in it helps you sleep. It's really great. Here's what you do, folks. You go to 120life.com, 120life.com, and you can buy it in liquid form or you can buy it in powder form. 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All right, Lisa, we're listening to Everything for the Boys. This is a program that is in honor of Memorial Day. Ronald Coleman hosts. Greer Garson is the special guest. Here's the conclusion now to Everything for the Boys.
12: It's been a wonderful ride, Helen.
8: Yes, and I fear it is our last one.
12: Last one? Why?
8: My mother is giving a ball for you and Catherine next week.
12: Oh, yes, of course, the ball.
8: I shall have a great deal of work to do.
12: I remember he wrote about a present you received.
8: I don't understand you. Please go on.
12: A cashmere shawl. It was a gift.
8: A gift? When?
12: At the ball.
8: How do you know?
12: I just know.
8: Oh, this is what frightens Catherine so terribly.
12: I know. I can't help it.
8: You look through us and you seem to know what we think, even what we're going to do next. I don't understand you, yet I wish that I could help you.
12: Help me?
8: I think you are very unhappy with us. Although you are so brave and you try to hide it.
12: Oh, you have helped me. by your sympathy, even though you can't know how much I need it. The days are all right. I go about through old London, and even in the filth and dirt, it's a wonderful experience to be here. But at night, when I lie in bed and think, it all seems a nightmare until I remember you. Helen, you're not like the others. You're...
20: I'm Catherine's sister. You're betrothed to her. You remember so many things, Peter Standish. Please remember that. Please.

0: Catherine, you must dance with him.
1: Mother, I can't.
2: Well, what is it, Lady Anne? Is the gal upset? Well, how can you blame her? Look over there. The man seems to be quite attracted to his sister. I must say, Helen is looking amazingly lovely tonight.
3: You dance as beautifully as you... well, as you look.
1: We should go back to the others.
3: No, Helen.
1: Please, please, Peter.
3: Oh, when the dance is over.
1: Now.
3: All right.
0: Well, it's about time you two came back.
1: I'm sorry, Mother.
3: It was entirely my fault, Lady Anne. Please forgive me, Catherine.
1: It's quite all right. I do not feel like dancing.
0: Catherine, Peter, Helen, we must come to an understanding of this tonight.
1: Mother, please.
0: Come into the other room. The dancing has begun again. They won't miss us. In here. Peter, this was supposed to have been your betrothal ball, yet you and Catherine have not been together at all evening.
1: Oh, Mother, it is my fault.
4: It's no one's fault. I don't want to be with him.
0: Daughter.
4: Look at him. He knows what I'm thinking.
0: Please,
4: now.
0: Dear.
4: He knows what's going to happen next.
1: Oh, Catherine, don't.
3: It's all right, Helen. It's just a mood of Catherine's. It will pass. She'll be herself in the morning.
4: In the morning, I shall be gone from here. I cannot stay in this house with him.
0: Catherine,
1: sister, don't.
4: I'll leave London in the morning and I'll not return while he is in this
0: house.
4: You
0: mustn't.
4: Peter Standish, I hope I may never set eyes on you again.
0: Darling.
4: In God's name, go back to America, if that is
0: what
4: where you came
0: saying?
4: From. Goodbye.
0: Catherine. Catherine, be sensible.
3: Well, Helen?
0: Please tell me now. How could you speak of things that haven't happened yet? As though they had happened. How could you know things you couldn't know? Look, I was given a present of a cashmere shawl tonight. How did you know that? And all the other things. Please tell me. Tell me. Oh. Then it is true. You can see into the future.
3: Many months, many years.
0: That's wonderful.
3: What?
0: I love life so. I want to see ahead, too, because I love it so.
3: How strange. You in love with the future as I was in love with the... Oh, Helen, it's better just to dream about what's ahead, to dream your dreams, than to really know the truth.
0: No, Peter, please. The things you've seen, the future, I want to know. Tell me the things that are going to happen.
3: How can I begin to tell you?
0: May I stand here, close to you?
3: Helen.
0: Let me look into your eyes. I'll see the future through your eyes, Peter.
3: But that isn't possible.
0: Let me look.
3: Your eyes. Burning.
0: I see. White clouds. Giant birds flying through them.
3: Machines with men in them.
0: And below them, a great cluster of towers. Towers into the clouds. Oh, Peter. Is it heaven?
3: Only a great city across the sea.
0: A city? Enchanted city, then. A dream city. Is the future all like this? Things reaching up into the skies? Oh. Oh, Peter, the men who build such a world are angels, not men.
3: Angels, not men.
0: What is it? Why do you turn your eyes away?
3: You mustn't see it.
0: No, let me. I see... men, a low mist around them. They drive others, helpless ones, before them. And when the helpless ones fall, oh, they are beaten and murdered.
3: Don't look anymore, Helen.
0: Lights, flashing. A great flame opens, like a flower. Oh, how beautiful it lights up the city.
3: That blew a score of children to pieces.
0: I can see men and women and little children standing before open graves. Streams of flame burning through them. They fall to the ground. These men who killed them. Devils. Demons. Oh, not men. Oh, Peter, Peter. It's not true. Oh.
3: You saw the future there.
0: Oh, there must be something else.
4: Something good.
3: Yes, there is something else, something good to come out of that horror.
4: Oh, are you sure?
3: I think I am now. Out of what's wrong in this world came a better time. And somehow the same will happen out of the struggles of my world.
4: Peter, how can you know the future?
3: Because I came to you from there.
4: How could that be?
3: An accident of time. This isn't my world.
4: Then you have to return to your world.
3: No, I want to be with you, Helen. I won't go back.
4: Yes, you will. I understand now. You came here for the peace and charm of the 18th century. But now you hate us for our filth and ignorance and cruelty and disease.
3: And you would all hate me as a changeling and a madman.
4: Yes, if you go on living in my world, it would be a nightmare for you that never ends. You must go back to your own life.
3: I love you, Helen.
4: I think I loved you before I ever saw you. In my first dream of you.
3: I won't go back.
4: Ah, you will. You will go back, Peter. You have your life to live out in the future.
3: But I love you.
4: Each must live through his own time. And you have yours. Don't be too sad there about a girl who has been dead so very long.
3: I love you.
4: Someday, in some tomorrow, come to my grave in St. Mark's churchyard. It will be generations after I am dead.
3: No.
4: But I will ask for a stone with the letters of my name cut deep, so they won't wear away before you come to me.
3: Helen.
4: You will come to me, Peter, alone, and stand by my grave and tell me that you love me, and I will hear you.
3: I love you now, and in my own time, and in whatever time may come.
4: I believe you. Hold me, Peter. Kiss me.
3: Across the great darkness.
4: Oh, my love. My love from another world. There has never been a kiss like this since time began.
3: And in the next moment, I was back here. Back in this world, back in this time. It began in this house in Berkeley Square. It ended here. All in a few strange, miraculous moments. I was living in her time, and then I was back in mine. This morning, I went to the churchyard of St. Mark's. It didn't take me long to find out what I was looking for. The letters and the stone. Cut deep. Here lies, in confident hope of the blessed resurrection and life eternal, Helen Pettigrew, beloved younger daughter of Sir William and the Lady Anne Pettigrew. She departed this life, June the 15th, 1787, age 23 years. Helen.

0: heard Mr. Ronald Coleman and his guest, Miss Greer Garson, in Berkeley Square, is dramatized for radio by Art Obler. The special musical score was arranged and conducted by Mr. Gordon Jenkins. And now, while our Autolite Trans-Pacific hookup is being set up for Mr. Coleman and Miss Garson to speak with the two American soldiers in Australia, Mr. Coleman has a word for you who fight on the home front.
1: In the current issue of Time, Collier's, and the Saturday Evening Post, you will see a picture of a little blonde 2-year-old girl. She is one of thousands of children whose fathers are fighting for us. And as you look at the picture, you can almost see the puzzled thoughts running through her mind. She knows her daddy is at war. And yes, there's a picture of him in the living room, but to a child 2 years old, a picture is a poor substitute for the real thing. A daddy who brings you candy and dolls and who plays horseback and takes you to the zoo on Sunday afternoons. I think she knows that you and I can help her and is appealing to us with the simple, honest faith of 2 years old. Perhaps she is saying, please bring my daddy home. We can help to do this, and we must. We cannot look the other way. We have an obligation we must keep of buying all the extra war bonds we possibly can.
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1: All right, Greer, grab those earphones. We're doing a kangaroo jump over 6,000 nautical miles from Hollywood to an Allied base somewhere in Australia.
3: Oh, but Ronnie, it doesn't seem possible for those boys on the other side of the world to talk to us here in Hollywood.
1: It's an actual fact, Greer. On this program, we have one of the first two-way transoceanic circuits between this microphone and every fighting front in the world. Now, calling Private James Springer and Technical Sergeant John Thompson down under.
4: Hello, Hollywood. This is Jim Springer.
3: Hello, Jim.
4: Is that you, Miss Miniver?
3: Well, yes.
4: Just a minute. A friend of mine wants to say hello. This is Tech Sergeant Johnny Thompson. Hello, ma'am, Curry.
3: Oh, just call me Greer, fellows. It'll simplify everything.
4: Okay.
1: Say, how are you doing in Australia, men? Getting along okay with the diggers?
4: Bonzi Carver. We're doing ding-dong with all the Aussie drogers. Yep, with the planners, too. Let's take them all.
1: Say, Greer, I thought we were talking to American soldiers.
4: Yeah, you are. That's Australian slang, Mr. Coleman. It means we're getting along great with the fellas and with the girls, too.
3: Did you have any trouble learning the lingo?
4: Oh, sure, but it took them a while to know what we meant when we said, dig me, Jack, and we're a solid tender.
1: Say, I have a special message for you from your family, Jim. All the Springers and just about everybody else in Denton County, Texas, knows about the part you played in the assault on Arawa and how you were wounded in action.
4: Tell them I'm okay and not to worry.
1: All right. Now, is there anything you'd like us to send you from home?
4: Well, my dad works in an airplane assembly line there in Texas. Sure would like to hear the sound of all the work going on in the plane for X Factor.
1: Okay, Jim. Listen to the sound of America at work.
3: There it is, Jim. Fighting planes for you fighting men.
4: Thanks a lot. There's one more thing.
3: What's that, Jim?
4: I'd like to send a kiss to my girl, Pauline Cashin, in Dallas.
3: Well, go right ahead. I happen to know she's listening.
4: Here goes. I'm sending.
3: And she's receiving.
4: You know what I'm aiming for, Miss Cashin?
3: What, soldier?
4: Shorten the distance between the sending and the receiving.
1: Say, Sergeant Thompson, are you still there?
4: Yes, Mr. Coleman.
1: We talked to your wife. She's tip-top, and she says your dad in Louisiana is well, too.
4: That's great.
3: She's been telling everybody about the action you saw in New Guinea, and she asked us to play you a few bars of your favorite song as a special trans-Pacific gift to her favorite soldier.
1: All right, Mr. Jenkins, please wrap and ship immediately 10 seconds of Begin the Begin.

0: Receive that all right, Sergeant?
1: That's wonderful on our anniversary.
2: One thing more, Johnny. When we talked to your wife, we asked her if she had anything she wanted to say to you.
1: What'd she say?
0: Well, just 6 words, Johnny, and Miss Garson will try to repeat them just the way she said them in that charming southern accent. She said...
3: Just tell him I love him.
1: That goes double.
0: Now, is there anything you want to say to the folks back home in Louisiana, Johnny?
1: Yeah, I'd like to say that it's pretty sensational going halfway around the world and then meeting people like...

0: And that's everything for the boys. February 8th, 1944. We were in the middle, right in the middle of the war here. I had about another year to go of World War II. This was called Berkeley Square. Ronald Coleman hosting. Greer Garson special guest. February 8th, 1944, as heard on NBC. Hope you enjoyed that. Time for This Month in Music History.
1: This time we're going to do a different year each hour, starting with 1973. Here's the first song.
0: Oh, my gosh.
1: I know.
0: This was my favorite song growing up.
1: And for good reason.
0: Bad, Bad Leroy Brown.
1: It was mine, too.
0: Chicago, in the baddest part of town.
1: His last major hit.

0: Wolf.
1: That's me, a junkyard dog.
2: I don't think it could be. I don't think there's anyone that could be meaner than you, Lisa.
1: I agree with that.
2: You're just
1: the worst.
2: Oh gosh,
1: I know,
2: yeah,
1: terrible.
2: All right, I love it.
1: All right, me too.
2: Good song. Your score's pretty good.
1: I'm feeling good about this night.
2: Pretty good. All right, more of Hollywood 360 after this. He got a 32 gun in his pocket for
3: fun. He got a razor in his shoe. More Hollywood 360 after these important messages.
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2: All right, in our next hour, we'll continue our salute to Memorial Day with These Are Our Men, with Marianne Hopkins dramatizing a story about Lieutenant General George S. Patton Jr. from 1945. But first, we'll play Stump the Host. Lisa will present Memorial Day trivia. I'll try to guess while you play along at home. Right, Lisa?
1: That's right.
2: All right, we'll see you soon.

0: 50,000 people are under evacuation orders south of Los Angeles, where fire officials say a huge chemical tank is likely to explode. California Governor Gavin Newsom's declared a state of emergency in Orange County, where officials say a 34,000-gallon storage tank filled with a flammable chemical used to make plastics has overheated and is at risk of exploding. Now the Orange County DA's office launched an investigation into the owner of the operation at GKN Aerospace. DA Todd Spitzer says the company appears to lack a backup system for handling such dangerous chemicals.
1: It's literally unconscionable for me to believe that a multi-million dollar company who deals with this kind of very, very volatile and toxic chemical did not have a redundant system in place, a backup, when its cooling system failed.
0: Spitzer's urging employees with information about the failed systems to contact investigators immediately. Reports say the U.S. and Iran are close to signing a deal that would reopen the Strait of Hormuz. An Axios report says the deal would involve a 60-day ceasefire extension, during which the critical waterway would be reopened. The report says the agreement would also allow Iran to sell oil as negotiations continue on limiting Iran's nuclear program. It also says mediators and President Trump have indicated the deal could be announced today, though it's not been finalized and could still fall apart. The man who died outside the White House in a shootout with Secret Service agents reportedly had mental health issues. Authorities say 21-year-old Nasir Best fired shots near the outer perimeter of the White House Saturday. Secret Service returned fire and Best was pronounced dead at an area hospital. Police say Best had run-ins with local law enforcement before and was known to security officials for loitering around White House entry posts. I'm Scott Carr.
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0: The Knicks are now just a game away from making it to the NBA Finals after beating Cleveland's Cavs 121-108 in Game 3 of the Eastern Conference Finals last night. Jalen Brunson leading all scorers with 30 points. Head coach for the Cavaliers, Kenny Atkinson, says the reality is the Knicks were just better.
8: And they were the more physical team tonight. I think their physicality and energy, we just couldn't get to that level to combat it.
0: Cleveland hopes to stave off elimination when they host the Knicks for Game 4 Monday. As the Oklahoma City Thunder's now leading the NBA Western Conference Finals, San Antonio Spurs host Oklahoma for Game 4 today. Police in San Diego say they believe the two gunmen who attacked the city's Islamic Center last Monday were radicalized online and shared the desire to create a white ethno-state. As Jason Nathanson reports, the gunmen had espoused neo-Nazi propaganda.
9: Looks like there were a bunch of signs that a mass shooting was on Caleb Vasquez's mind. Court records show that in January of 2025, police went to the Vasquez home to check on the guns in the house. In a report filed by officers, they write that then 18-year-old Caleb was involved in suspicious behavior, idolizing Nazis and mass shooters, and that he was placed on an involuntary psych hold. His father, Marco, then voluntarily removed over 25 weapons from the home. On Wednesday, the family put out a statement acknowledging that Caleb battled mental problems, and they said that they tried to get him help. Caleb and 17-year-old Kane Clark killed three people at the Islamic Center of San Diego Monday, then shot and killed themselves.
0: In Speedway, Indiana, more than 300,000 race fans are expected for the Indy 500. 33 open-wheeled vehicles are competing in today's 500-mile race. The green flag set to fall at 12:45 p.m. Eastern. And Thursday's death of NASCAR legend Kyle Busch will likely be on the minds of many fans. Busch's family's revealed he died of complications of severe pneumonia developing into sepsis. He died Thursday at age 41. I'm Scott Carr.
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12: Showbiz news and classic radio shows. My co-host is the captivating Lisa Wolf. In this hour, it's a patriotic broadcast of These Are Our Men, starring Miriam Hopkins in a dramatization about Lieutenant General George S. Patton Jr. from 1945. But first, it's Stump the Host. In order to stump the host, Lisa will present Memorial Day trivia. I'll try to guess while you play along at home. Right, Lisa?
13: That's right, Carl. It's just you stumping yourself, so let's see how that goes. Or me trying to stump you. Here you go.
12: Okay.
13: All right.
12: Yeah.
13: What is the national bird of the United States?
12: The national bird?
13: Yes, the it's national bird.
12: It's an eagle. Bald That's eagle.
13: Correct.
12: Yeah.
13: There you go.
12: I mean, what did you think you said? I was going to say turkey?
13: I don't know. You know,
12: you're a turkey.
13: You know, you are kind of an unknown kind of. You just never know what's going to happen.
12: Yes.
13: Yeah, where is Arlington National Cemetery located?
12: Where is it at?
13: Mm-hmm. Where is it at?
12: It's in Washington, D.C.
13: It is not.
12: It's not. It's in Virginia.
13: It's close by, though.
12: Virginia.
13: Yeah. It's in Arlington, Virginia.
12: Yeah.
13: That's why it's called Arlington National.
12: Did I get that right or
13: you
12: wrong?
13: You didn't get that right.
12: Oh, okay.
13: You did not. Who composed the Star Spangled Banner?
12: Who composed the Star Spangled Banner? Betsy Ross? She,
13: that's close.
12: She wrote. She made the flag, yeah. But
13: It would be Irving Berlin. Francis Scott Key.
12: Oh, no.
13: Didn't know that?
12: It's a woman, Francis?
13: No.
12: It's a man?
13: In what year did observing Memorial Day on the last Monday in May become law? I just give me a ballpark.
12: What year?
13: What year did observing Memorial Day on the last Monday in May become a law?
12: Okay. I'm going to say...
13: I'll give you a 10-year span.
12: 1930.
13: You didn't get the 10-year span.
12: Yeah, what was it?
13: 1971.
12: Whoa,
13: yes,
12: really?
13: Yes, I didn't know that either.
12: My gosh.
13: I know. I wouldn't have said that either.
12: I hate when I don't get them.
13: Well, yeah. How should the American flag be flown on Memorial Day?
12: On Memorial Day? Half-mast.
13: Yeah. Half-staff, yeah. Exactly, yeah. From sunrise until noon. And then full-staff from noon to sunset, but I'll take that.
12: Okay.
13: What bugle call is traditionally played at military funerals and Memorial Day ceremonies? Well, what's it called? Right. That's it.
12: What is it?
13: What's that called?
12: Reveille? Something like that or
13: no?
12: What's it called?
13: Mm-hmm. You know it.
12: Yeah, I know it.
13: It's also the name of a movie, actually. What's the name of the movie?
12: I don't know.
13: Taps.
12: Oh, Taps. Okay.
13: Right?
12: Don't hate when I don't get it.
13: Who is credited with sewing the first American flag?
12: Betsy Ross.
13: I knew that was coming. What is the official song of the U.S. Navy? U.S. Navy. Think about it.
12: We're the Navy. Navy, Navy.
13: No.
12: No. No.
13: No.
12: Not even close.
13: Anchors away.
12: Oh.
13: Anchors
12: away. Hate when I get them wrong.
13: Well, that's most of the time. So in 2000,
12: yeah.
13: Congress passed a law requiring Americans to pause on Memorial Day to honor fallen servicemen and women.
12: Okay.
13: At what time should the remembrance occur?
12: Noon.
13: No.
12: 3 o'clock.
13: Three.
12: Can I have that one?
13: You can't.
12: Come on. I can have that one.
13: Sorry, you can't have that
12: Come
13: one.
12: Come on.
13: What?
12: I'm giving it
13: I'm
12: to
13: not,
12: you. I'm making
13: don't...
12: the... I'm going over you. I'm overriding
13: this
12: you.
13: This is my segment,
12: I'm
13: and over, I make the
12: Mike,
13: decisions.
12: Can I override her once in a while?
13: No.
14: I mean, I didn't hear anything, so...
12: Okay,
13: Excuse
12: I'm overriding
13: me?
12: You. I'm
13: what?
12: Overriding you.
13: Well, I don't allow it.
12: I'm getting that one.
13: You don't get it.
12: All right, go ahead. I said 3 o'clock.
13: You said noon, and I said
12: All
13: no.
12: All right.
13: What
12: pain.
13: Flower is
12: there.
13: Your...
12: Okay, are you happy now?
13: Actually, I am.
12: Are you happy?
13: Yeah.
14: Maybe you should trade points.
12: No.
13: What flower is worn in honor of Memorial Day?
12: What flower? A lily. I don't know.
13: Really?
12: Carnation?
13: No.
12: Rose?
13: It's a poppy.
12: Oh,
13: the poppy. You didn't know that? The red poppy? What is the name of the tomb at Arlington National Cemetery dedicated to unidentified service members?
12: The tomb of the unknown soldier.
13: That is correct. All and right. Here's the last question.
12: Hey, Mike, huh? Pretty good, huh?
13: Last one.
12: Yeah.
13: What do the stripes on the American flag represent?
12: The stripes. Oh, man. I know what the stars represent.
13: Mm-hmm.
12: Wow.
13: That's why I didn't ask that.
12: Stripes. Glory? Blood and glory?
13: No.
12: What? What are they? Mean?
13: No.
12: This is a good question.
13: I know. The original 13 colonies.
12: Well, that was the stars.
13: No, that's the stripes.
12: What are the stars then? That's how many states we have.
13: No, the stars. How many stars are there? 50?
12: 50.
13: Right.
12: Yeah.
13: That's not the original 13 colonies.
12: So the stripes are the... I think you got that wrong.
14: She's right. She's
13: no,
14: right.
13: I'm not wrong. You're wrong.
15: What
14: Original
15: are you
14: 13
15: talking
14: colonies,
15: about?
14: 50 states.
13: The 50 states. That's why there's 50 stars and 13 stripes.
12: I'm going to have to check that. But okay.
13: I think you should, Carl.
12: Yeah.
13: Okay.
12: I don't think you're right on that one.
13: I think you are not right.
12: All right. Okay.
13: What do you think it
12: is? I don't know.
13: Okay.
12: I don't know.
13: Exactly.
12: You should frame that.
13: I don't know.
12: That should be above my head, like on a frame. I don't know.
13: It is above your head. Every time I look at you, that's what I see.
12: I don't know. But I do know we're going to play These Are Our Men in our next segment. Stick around.
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12: 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All right, Lisa, it's time for These Are Our Men. This is another patriotic show in honor of Memorial Day. It came to radio December of 1944, near the end of World War II. It was an appeal for war bond sales wrapped up in a drama. And it dramatized authentic life stories of our wartime heroes who will lead us to victory. It was narrated by Stotz Cotsworth, who played Casey Crime Photographer, and presented sketches from the heroes' lives. For instance, Franklin Delano Roosevelt, General George C. Marshall, General Dwight D. Eisenhower. These were all people that were dramatized on These Are Our Men. Each episode featured a Hollywood star pitching for the war bond effort, and it was really a great show. It was directed by Anton M. Leder, announced by Jack Costello, and it ended about a year after it started in 1945. We have a February 10th, 1945 broadcast, and they're dramatizing the life story of Lieutenant General George S. Patton Jr. This is sponsored by the Parker Watch Company. I know you have a Parker watch. You wear it every single day, right?
13: Yeah, I do love watches, though.
12: I know
13: you
12: do. I am
13: a watch fan.
12: I know you are. Directed by Anton M. Leder. Here's a really good show in honor of Memorial Day. Here's These Are Our Men.
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Parker Watch Company and its dealers throughout America dedicate this program to the United States Treasury Department for the sale of war bonds. With Miriam Hopkins as our special guest today, we proudly present another in this series of dramatic programs, These Are Our Men.

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1: Lieutenant General George S. Patton, Jr., Commanding General of the Third Army.
0: Our story will begin in just a moment, but first, here's our star Treasury salesman, special guest today, the distinguished actress of stage and screen, Miss Miriam Hopkins.
2: Thank you, ladies and gentlemen. I know right now you want to hear the thrilling story of one of America's most colorful generals, and a red-blooded story it is, too. But I'll be back later in the program with an important message from another colorful figure, Uncle Sam.
0: That's a promise, Miss Hopkins. Right now, the authentic story of another great American.
1: It was during the first week of the Allied invasion of Normandy, the week beginning June 6th. I'm sure you remember that date. After the reports had started coming in that the beachhead was at last established and the troops were pushing further in, the armchair strategists all over America began to ask the question which was uppermost in their minds.
3: Where is Patton?
4: Yeah, where is Patton?
1: Where is Patton? No one knew. No one volunteered the information, but everyone speculated.
3: I'll tell you where Patton is. He's in Italy.
4: Impossible. He must be somewhere in Washington. Oh, Patton's through. Finished.
3: Not on your life. He's too good a man. He's probably in England right now, making preparations.
4: Well, it's a mystery. That's all I've got to say. The biggest mystery of the war.
1: And even among the men in the ranks, among Army and Navy officers, truck drivers, and assault troops, the same question was being asked.
5: Where's Patton? That's what I'd like to know. When old Blood and Guts gets here, that's when we'll start moving.
1: And perhaps not too surprisingly, during this same time, there was just as much concern in Nazi quarters as to Patton's whereabouts.
6: Here's the latest intelligence report, Major.
7: Good.
6: Their First Army is massing for assault at this point here.
7: Mm-hmm.
6: These are their tanks, artillery, and supplies. Reserves are approximately at this location here, 2 miles inland.
7: Mm-hmm. Very good. By the way, Captain, still no news of Patton, I presume, eh?
6: Unfortunately not, Herr Major.
7: That is too bad. All these intelligence reports are totally worthless unless we know where Patton is. You may tell that to Colonel von Gerhardt for me.
6: Yeah, well, Herr Major. A very unpleasant individual, this Patton. A gangster. Typical of the American culture.
7: But also their most dangerous general, Captain Welser. Remember that. Unless we know where he is and when he's going to land, no plans for attack or defense are possible.
1: On D-Day Plus, the mystery was finally solved. On D-Day Plus, somewhere on the beaches of Normandy, Third Army tanks began rolling ashore. And the news spread like wildfire among the invasion troops.
8: Hey, Chuck! Chuck! That's old man Patton himself. Where?
9: What do you see? Oh, yeah, yeah.
10: Boy, is he a tough-looking baby. I heard them say,
9: hey,
10: what?
9: Lay off. He's going to make a speech, I think.
11: All right, men. Now let's cut the guts out of these krauts and get the bloody blazes to Berlin. And when we get to Berlin, I'm personally going to shoot the bloody eyes out of that paper-hanging snake who calls himself Hitler.
1: Who is Patton? And how did he get that way? Well, just follow us through the pages of history as we pick out the salient facts in the general's career, the highlights and the low points, the apocryphal stories and the documented truth. What does old history say? Now listen.
12: George S. Patton, Jr., born 1885 on his father's ranch in San Gabriel, California. Childhood, uneventful. In school, achieved reputation of being poor student and good sailor.
1: Continue.
12: Incident which follows is somewhat apocryphal.
1: Well, that's all right. We understand. Remember, this is Patton we're dealing with, a legendary character.
12: Very well. Scene, the principal's office. Time, 1900. Characters, the principal and George Patton, age 15. Subject, George Patton.
9: Did you send for me, Mr. Studebaker?
13: Yes, George, I did.
3: I have before me a report from your algebra teacher.
13: Oh.
3: You are, I presume, aware of its contents?
13: I think so, sir.
3: Well, what have you to say about the matter, George?
13: Well, I was, that is, you see, it was this way. I was busy, sir.
3: Busy?
13: Yes, sir, very busy.
3: Too busy to take your algebra examination?
13: Well, I couldn't very well, yes, sir.
3: And what were you busy with, if one may ask?
13: Winning a race, sir.
3: A race? What kind of a race?
13: A sailboat race. I won the championship.
3: Interesting, I'm sure. I take it that you're quite fond of boat racing.
13: Yes, sir.
3: Fonder, shall we say, than of algebra?
13: Why, sure.
3: Good. Well, in that case, for the remainder of the semester, you are going to do your racing right here.
13: Huh?
3: You will stay after school and erase all the blackboards.
1: Too early to tell about Patton's character? Perhaps. But soon the boy who ignored algebra examinations and won sailboat races turned into man. And as he grew, so did his interests change and his ambitions begin to crystallize. Let's turn to history again.
12: From Pasadena High School, George Patton went to the Virginia Military Institute, then got his appointment to West Point. At West Point, Patton achieved reputation of being outstanding athlete.
1: Anything else?
12: He also achieved reputation of having more push than any other cadet.
1: Push?
12: Yes, push. Cockiness, self-assurance. Call it what you like. Scene, West Point campus. Time, 1905. Characters, Patton and other cadet. Subject, Patton.
5: Hello, Patton.
13: Hello, Jackson.
5: Say, that was quite a show you put up yesterday, fella. Darn nice tackling.
13: Yeah, I know. I stopped him cold, didn't I?
12: Same scene, same characters, 6 months later.
5: Congratulations, Patton. Heard you won the shooting match.
13: Ah, nothing to it. I could have won that match with my eyes closed, my hands tied behind my back.
5: Oh, come on, Patton. You're not that good.
13: The heck I'm not. I'm the best shot in West Point. Maybe in the whole army.
12: Same scene, same characters, the year 1908.
5: Hiya, Patton.
13: Hiya, Jackson.
5: Well, finals are almost here.
13: Yep.
5: How do you think you're going to make out?
13: Duck soup. When I get through, I'm going to be class adjutant.
5: Now, wait a minute, Patton. For 4 years, I've been listening to your bragging about your shooting, your football, your fencing and maneuvers, and your endurance and guts and stamina, and a million other things. But don't tell me about scholarship. That's one thing I'm not going to swallow. In order to get to be class adjutant, you got to be top in your class. And you haven't hit the books once since I've known you.
13: So what? Studies are like everything else. You grab them by the nose and you kick them in the tail. I'm going to crack that examination wide open. If necessary, I'm going to memorize every book in the Point Library. My mind's made up, Jackson. I'm going to be class adjutant or another reason why.
5: Hey, Pat.
13: Yeah?
5: Well, I gotta hand it to you.
13: Oh, you mean class adjutant?
5: Yeah.
13: I was duck soup. Nothing to it. Let me tell you something, Jackson.
5: Huh?
13: When I get through, I'm going to be the top general in the army.
5: Oh.
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0: 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All right, Lisa, we're listening to These Are Our Men, a broadcast going back to February 10th, 1945, Miriam Hopkins starring. And it's the story of Lieutenant George, General George S. Patton, Jr. Here's the conclusion.
12: Yes, the legend was beginning to grow. The legend of a man who knew what he wanted and went out and got it, whether it was there or not. 3 years out of West Point, he was again proving his ability by representing the United States in the Olympic Games in Stockholm. History?
18: At the Olympic Games in 1912, George Patton set a new world's record in target shooting and took third honors in the pentathlon. Then, 4 years later...
12: Scene, the corridor outside of General Pershing's office in Washington, D.C. Time, 1916. Character, Lieutenant Patton, camped on a footstool.
19: Nuts.
12: Time goes by. 10 minutes, 15, a half hour, 2 hours. Finally, a door opens.
19: Oh, General, I... Oh, it's you, Jackson.
20: Are you still sitting there, Patton?
19: Yeah, I'm still sitting there. So what? Got any objections?
20: As far as I'm concerned, you can sit here until doomsday. The General just won't let you go.
19: Oh, no, you watch me. Never take no for an answer. That's me. When they say no, just grab him.
20: Yeah, I know, that grab him by the nose stuff. But listen, Patton, believe me. I've been with you in West Point, and I'm on your side. And I'm giving to you straight. You're just making yourself look silly.
19: Yeah?
20: Sure. How many times has he said no to you?
19: 14.
20: There, you see, that proves it.
19: Proves nothing. I know what I want to do, and I'm going to do it.
20: Never give up, do you?
19: Now, look, I'm going to Mexico if I have to crawl to do it. I'm going to get into action if I have to tear down the building to do it, so that's that.
20: All right, Patton, have it your own way.
12: Another half hour goes by. An hour. 2 hours.
19: Oh, nuts.
12: 3 hours. Four. Finally, a door opens.
19: Oh, General Pershing.
21: Yeah? Oh, Patton. You still here?
19: General, I must talk to you. You got to listen to me, General.
21: Haven't I told you not to bother me?
19: But, General, you got to give me a chance. I deserve it. I mean, it isn't fair to keep me here in Washington while there's action going on in Mexico. I'm too good a man, the best shot in the Army. All I ask is you take me along. I promise you won't be sorry, General. I'll...
21: Patton.
19: Yes, sir?
21: If I take you along, will you promise me something?
19: Why, sure. Anything, General Pershing.
21: Leave this blasted footstool here in Washington. And one thing more, Patton.
19: Yes, sir?
21: When you get there, remember... Grab him by the nose and kick him in the tail.
12: Our history continues.
18: We seem to have left something out, Mr. Cotsworth.
12: Yeah, what's that?
18: Mrs. Patton, of course.
12: Oh, yes.
18: Patton married Beatrice Eyre in 1911, 2 years out of West Point. They have two daughters, both married, and one son. Mrs. Patton is a model officer's wife and regards the general with a tolerance and good humor born of years of experience.
12: Mrs. Patton also has other attributes. She is a gentle, charming woman, a novelist by profession, a sailboat enthusiast, and honestly regards her husband as a gentle, kind-hearted man. If that last tempts you to smile, well, listen, the story isn't over yet. Another look at history.
18: In 1917, Patton was sent to France as an aide to General Pershing and ordered to establish the first U.S. Army tank school at Langres. He saw action in Saint Mihiel and was awarded the DSC for participating in the offensive at Aire.
12: Those are the bare facts, the official record. Actually, what happened to Patton in France, or should we say, what Patton made happen in France, was much more dramatic. much more in keeping with the legend of old blood and guts. Near Chepi, September 26, 1918, hell had temporarily come to earth. German artillery shells were plowing up the ground. German rifle and machine gun bullets were whining overhead. And in the midst of all this fury stood an American tank officer directing the advance of his tank brigade.
1: Come on, get going. Go forward, you alligators. Get the light out. Faster, faster. Hey, what the devil is that? Hold it, Sergeant.
2: Yes, sir.
1: Who are these men coming this way? Where are they coming from?
2: I don't know, sir.
1: Hey, you guys, where do you think you're going? You there, come here.
22: Yes, sir.
1: What's the meaning of this? Where the devil do you guys think you're going? If you're in the infantry, you're supposed to go forward, not backward.
22: Yes, sir. But you see, sir, we couldn't...
1: Where's your commanding officer?
22: He's dead, sir.
1: I see.
22: We couldn't stop them. We didn't know what to do. The whole force is disorganized.
1: Well, you're going to get organized right now. Sergeant, you take over the tanks. All right, men, follow me.
23: Yes, sir. Okay, Joe.
1: Come on, get moving. We'll show those Chinese what real fighting is. Now, remember, your own fire reduces the effectiveness of the enemy fire. Now, let's get at these krauts now. Grab them by the nose and tear them in a tear.
12: The disorganized infantry force became a highly organized unit, advancing behind Patton under heavy machine gun fire. And just as the men were ready to attack, a shell came screaming down.
1: All the bloody luck.
22: Let me help you, sir.
1: Never mind me. You guys go ahead. Go ahead. Forward. Attack. Company B, take that position over here.
22: Yes, sir.
1: Company A.
22: Yes,
1: cover Company B.
22: Yes, sir.
1: Come on. Now get a move on. Get the ladder. Get those krauts and rip them wide open.
12: Badly wounded, Patton still continued directing operations of the unit until all arrangements for turning over the command were completed.
22: Okay, Colonel. How do you feel, sir?
1: All right, fine.
22: I like, eh? Pretty bad. Don't you worry, Colonel. We'll have you fixed up in no time.
1: How did we make out?
22: Oh, we pushed them back. Right down the valley.
1: Oh, we did, huh?
22: Yes, sir. A major victory, sir.
1: Good, fine. Well, all right. Get me fixed up and make it snappy. What do you think I want to do? Spend the rest of the war in a hospital?
12: Yes, that's only one of the many stories in the saga of old blood and guts. Patton came back from France, ready and eager to go into tanks. Instead, he was told...
24: Patton, you're going back to horses.
12: And so, back to horses he went. Did that keep Patton down? If you think so, you still haven't learned your history. Tanks were now Patton's baby. And tank warfare became his business and his hobby, to both of which he devoted all his spare time and all his energy. About this phase of Patton's career, history says... history.
22: Huh? Oh, yes, excuse me. After World War I, Patton became an advocate of armored forces and an expert in tank warfare. But it wasn't until 21 years later that he had a chance to demonstrate that he was a brilliant strategist and one of the finest tacticians in all military history.
12: Yes, June 1940 was really the beginning of the modern phase of Patton's career. He had been ordered to duty with a 2nd Armored Division at Fort Benning as tank brigade commander. When he arrived on the scene, the fur began to fly.
1: Hey, Titus, what's the meaning of this? Is this a tank camp or an old lady's home?
25: Well, sir, you see, we didn't have time to prepare. And besides, sir, well, to put it bluntly, the division is suffocating in red tape.
1: Oh, it is it? Well, we'll put a stop to it right now. Fine state of affairs. I'm supposed to train an army here, and I got nothing to train them with.
25: Yes, sir.
1: Don't yes me.
25: No, sir.
1: No barracks, no tanks, no equipment. Titus, call Washington. Tell him I want barracks erected for these men. I want them here by the end of the week.
25: But that's impossible, sir. The material...
1: Don't stand there and contradict me. I want them by the end of the week.
25: Yes, sir.
1: And when you're through with that, get all the tanks out and have them repaired by tomorrow morning.
25: But that's just it, sir. There's no equipment to repair them with. And we're trying to get the authorization.
1: Never mind the authorization. Get the equipment at Sears Roebuck.
25: That's against regulations.
1: Blast the regulations. I'll take the responsibility. We'll tell Washington it's a new source of supply.
25: Yes, sir.
1: I'm going to get some discipline out of this confusion.
25: Yes, sir.
1: I'm going to make this the best bloody armored division in the whole dang army.
25: Yes, sir.
1: Well, I don't know the reason why.
12: Patton made good on his promise. By the fall of 1941, the 2nd Armored Division was the toughest, most feared, and admired outfit in the whole army. with Patton always in the forefront, always urging his men on with a now-famous slogan.
1: All right, come on, you guys. Give it to him. Grab him by the nose and kick him in the tail.
12: And then came North Africa.
1: Go forward. Always go forward. You must not fail. Go until the last shots have been fired and the last drop of gasoline is gone. Then go forward on foot.
12: And go forward they did. He chased Rommel out of Tunisia and chased the Nazis out of Sicily. All the way to Rome, Patton chased the Nazis. And then, suddenly, he disappeared. And on June 11th, 1944, the German radio was heard saying,
2: "The main blow cannot be struck until we see where Patton will land."
12: They found out soon enough. They found out when his armored columns chased them to Brest. And they knew for sure when he stormed the city of Metz by frontal assault. Today, they wish they had never heard of him. Thus, history has reached out and embraced George Patton, just as he always knew it would. But who is the man behind the legend? Even history has not supplied us with an answer to that question. So make your choice right now. Is it the man who leads his men to battle, saying,
1: "Attack ruthlessly, rapidly, viciously, and without rest. Remember, a pint of sweat will save a gallon of blood."
12: Or the man who sent out Christmas cards inscribed,
1: "Almighty and most merciful Father, we humbly beseech thee to restrain these immoderate rains with which we have had to contend. Graciously hearken to us as soldiers who call upon thee, that armed with thy power, we may advance from victory to victory and crush the oppression and wickedness of our enemies."
12: Is it the man who implores his men with elegant oaths?
1: "Rip the kraut belly buttons up one hill and down the other."
12: Or the man who wrote this poem set to music.
1: "From pride and foolish confidence, from every weakening creed, from the dread fear of fearing, protect us, Lord, and lead. For slaves..."

Our bodies unafraid from doubt and fearsome boding, still thou our spirit's guard. Make strong our souls to conquer. Give us victory.

0: If the picture is still unclear, remember, these incidents, these words and anecdotes are all legend colored by time, by telling and by retelling. But here's one story that needs no embellishment. It came out of El Guitar and was carried on the wires of all the press associations. It said, El Guitar, December 12th. Today, Captain Richard Jensen, an aide to General George Patton, was killed in action. Immediately after the burial, General Patton called in the correspondents and paid tribute to the soldier.
1: Gentlemen. Captain Richard Jensen was one of a family that had been friends of my family for three generations. His father, now dead, was a retired commander in the Navy. Captain Jensen had volunteered to go to the front as an additional officer in our tank force on Gabies Road. When the Stukas came over, he was standing only a few feet away from me. We dived into a slip trench, but Captain Jensen was hit. Killed instantly by concussion. I have just come from his funeral. He was one of the bravest men in our outfit. And he died courageously. I'm acting like an old fool.
0: And the toughest, fightingest, cussingest soldier in the whole army stood up, mopped at his eyes with a khaki handkerchief, and wept.

0: Thank you, Stotts Cotsworth, for another nice job of narration. And you, Lawson Zerbe, for your fine portrayal of Lieutenant General Patton. Ladies and gentlemen, here's our guest again, the charming star of stage and screen, Miss Miriam Hopkins.
1: Thank you. Ladies and gentlemen, the Treasury Department has asked me to come here today to give you reasons for buying war bonds and keeping them. To make a plea that you invest your extra dollars in the world's safest and best investment. To make an appeal to back up our fighting men with the equipment which they need. But frankly, I can't get myself to do it. I'm just an average woman with no magic power of persuasion. No secret formula which produces miracles and makes men see the things they won't see. What reason shall I give you? What kind of plea? We all read the papers. We've all seen the dispatches from the front. Among them, the story of the men in Belgium who were surrounded by the Nazis. And who, when asked to surrender, replied, nuts. What reason did those men have to fight in the face of tremendous odds against them? And who made the appeal that they should do it? What reasons prompted the 6 barefoot Americans on the island of Luzon to preserve the regimental flag of the gallant 26th Cavalry and keep it hidden and off the ground for 3 years of Japanese occupation? And who made the appeal that they should do it? What reasons made our fighting men today give up their lives in battle? And do they wait for an appeal before they do it? We all know the answers to these questions. We all know what reasons these men had, and that no appeal, no plea was necessary to make them fight and die for freedom. Well, if appeals are not necessary for them, why should they be necessary for us? Why must we be cajoled and flattered and high-pressured into buying and keeping war bonds when we know, or we should know, that they spell the difference between life and death to our fighting men? That our little sacrifices are but a drop in the sea as compared with the sacrifices of any soldier on any fighting front? No, we need no appeals and we need no pleas. I'm confident we only need to know the truth, to look within ourselves and ask ourselves one question. Will we be able to face these men when they come back? Will we be able to look upon the extra crosses in the cemeteries and say, I've done my job also? Thank you.
0: Thank you, Miss Miriam Hopkins.

These are our men, featuring today the dramatized story of Lieutenant General George Patton, Jr., with Miriam Hopkins as our special guest, is presented each Saturday by the Parker Watch Company and its dealers throughout America, but not to sell watches. What we ask you to buy is bonds, war bonds, more bonds. Next week, These Are Our Men will bring you the first radio presentation of Ernie

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1: You created a $1.8 billion slush fund to dole out taxpayer dollars to the president's supporters.
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3: Welcome into the Weekend Dive. I'm Rory O'Neill. This week's election results show that President Trump is still the endorser in chief. Let's bring in the host of the White House Briefing Room podcast, our White House correspondent, John Decker. John, let's start off with President Trump's political influence. Thomas Massey, the incumbent Republican from Kentucky, lost after President Trump endorsed his opponent. Same for Louisiana to Senator Cassidy and members of the Indiana State Legislature. And that endorsement in the Texas Senate race could make the upcoming primary there pretty interesting. So, John, President Trump still very influential, at least in Republican primaries.
4: In Republican Party politics, there's no doubt Donald Trump is the leader of the Republican Party, and he flexes his political muscles whenever he gets an opportunity. And he has had that opportunity in the instances that you just mentioned, Rory. And it's pretty clear Donald Trump wants a certain type of Republican serving in the House, a certain type of Republican serving in the Senate. And that type of Republican is of the mold of a Ken Paxton. It is not of the mold of people like John Cornyn.
3: Right. Or going back to Mitt Romney or a Bush or even a Reagan. It's a different kind of Republican these days. And that may be great in these primaries. But the question is, you know, where will the country be come November?
4: Well, that's exactly right. We've seen this play it out before. We've seen Republicans choose nominees that win primaries, but they can't win general elections. And we could go through a list of people who fit into that category. But we'll have to wait and see. It's a little over 5 months away, the midterm elections, and those midterms will determine whether or not the president's pull within the Republican Party outweighs the low approval ratings that he has, not only with Democrats, but more importantly, with independent voters.
3: But even some of those incumbent Republicans, it sounds like they're saying, Mr. President, you're causing us political problems when you go after issues like this ballroom project, like this, well, we'll talk about it more later, but like this fund to help people who they say have been weaponized by government, that even some Republicans are saying, boy, I can see Democrats writing ads against us.
4: Well, the interesting thing here is that Democrats, based upon everything that I've seen, Rory, don't have this stellar winning message that's winning over voters all across the country. It essentially is the president who is driving voters potentially to vote for Democrats in the upcoming midterms. Obviously, the votes need to be cast. We've seen polling, however, that is not favorable to President Trump. The New York Times released a poll this past week that was done with Siena College, in which the president's approval rating was at 37%. And if you look at how he's performing with independent voters, that's where the real problem is. The president has a disapproval rating of 69% with independent voters. And Rory, those are the types of voters that typically decide elections, whether you're talking about for Congress, for the Senate, or for the White House.
3: You know, and another poll, not to go get all into numbers, but a Quinnipiac poll this week, I thought one number struck me. 68% say the president is not focusing enough on issues that affect them. I think that might be telling come November.
4: Well, that's exactly right. You know, I've covered the White House for a very long time, as you know, Rory. And one of the phrases that Bill Clinton, a successful two-term president, often used was that he is focused on the economy like a laser beam. I have not heard a similar type of phrase coming from President Trump. And that's the problem, because that is the top issue for voters in poll after poll. When you poll voters, what are your top issues? It's jobs and the economy and inflation. And that is where the focus needs to be for any member of Congress in the House or the Senate who's running for re-election.
3: Instead, a lot of the talk this past week was about this new fund, $1.776 billion. Explain how this came about and how the president and a small group could have control over this money that will be distributed to who knows?
4: Well, there are settlements that are given by the federal government all the time, and they've always been available as a way to make cases go away at the Department of Justice, regardless of who is in the White House. So, for instance, a retired General Michael Flynn received a seven-figure settlement earlier in the president's term concerning the investigation into him and conversations that he had with the Russian ambassador leading up to the president taking office in the first term. But this is different. This is an enormous pot of money, as you point out, close to $1.8 billion. It's not clear how individuals would receive compensation if they believe they've been wronged by the Department of Justice. It's not clear what the criteria would be as it relates to determining compensation for an individual who may have been wronged in terms of targeting by the Department of Justice. And it's also not clear, Rory, whether the president or his family would be eligible for filing a claim and receiving compensation from this fund. And so for all of those reasons, there are a lot of Republicans that are well known, that are also loyal Republicans to the president, who have said publicly, we have a big problem with this fund.
3: And no transparency in terms of even if people do qualify and they get some sort of a payout, the public would never know.
4: Well, that's exactly right. And, you know, that's another problem. So John Thune is one of those individuals, the Senate Majority Leader, who has said he has problems with this particular fund. Now, I don't know what the recourse is in the sense that Congress generally does not have oversight over a settlement paid by the Department of Justice. But this is an enormous amount of money. So I certainly would expect there to be an ongoing suit filed in the federal courts challenging the legality of this fund that the DOJ is setting up.
3: And it also had that additional provision that came out, I think, the day later, saying that the Trump family, the Trump businesses, and even the president himself wouldn't face any investigation by the IRS.
4: That's right. No audits by the IRS. That is unusual. I've never seen that ever for any individual. I'm a lawyer. I've never seen that kind of an agreement being put forward by the Internal Revenue Service. So that is an interesting element. And that's the kind of thing, getting back to our question about focus, that's the kind of thing that I think is problematic for many voters out there who really don't pay a lot of attention to politics. They just potentially live paycheck to paycheck. They don't like it when our leaders are not paying attention to the problems that they're confronting. And this is a perfect example of that.
3: He's the host of the White House Briefing Room podcast, which comes out daily. He's our correspondent, John Decker. John, thanks so much for your time.
4: Thanks a lot, Rory. Talk to you real soon.
3: We'll talk summer blockbusters later, but next on this Memorial Day weekend, the author who recorded oral histories from some of the last surviving World War II Marines. As the Weekend Dive continues, I'm Rory O'Neill.
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2: 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I mean, anywhere in the world. I think it's just a phenomenon.
3: Welcome back to The Weekend Dive. I'm Rory O'Neill. For this Memorial Day weekend, I thought it was appropriate to bring in Scott Davis, the author of Last of the Old Breed, an oral history of the final Marines from World War II. And Scott, you said that the purpose of this book is to span the chasm of time and memory as we're losing more and more of these World War II veterans every day. Their stories will soon disappear.
4: Yeah. And that was the whole concept of the book, is that I want somebody to be able to almost have a conversation with one of these veterans 100, 200 years from now. And that was why oral history was so important. It was, I want directly from the veterans. I don't want any commentary from me or kind of warping what they said. I want you to hear directly from these guys, and I want you to hear it unfiltered too, exactly in their words.
3: So explain the format of the book. It's a bit different, but it does work chronologically.
4: Yeah, it's chronological in the sense that I go through Great Depression into them enlisting in the Marine Corps, Guadalcanal, Tarawa. It's got a timeline to it. But the way I actually organize it, it's a little different than other oral histories, because some oral histories, they just do block quotes of, here's 15 pages of John Smith or whatever. And I did it a little different, that there might be just one line from a guy or maybe two lines, and then other guys might have a paragraph. And that's kind of the way they told stories. They told almost these visionettes. You'd get these just quick, really good glimpses into their experiences. And some guys would talk for a long time. I think to me, it breaks up the pace, and it almost makes it feel like you're having a conversation. Because when you're talking to somebody, they don't always say, 10 pages of text. It might be one line. So that was kind of what I went for with that.
3: Now, look, you do a lot of work in history, especially on Vietnam with your YouTube channel. But is it just me? But when I think World War II, I think Europe. I often don't think of the Pacific. Am I alone in that?
4: Yeah. And that was part of why I wanted to write this book, too, is so many more books, so many more movies get done on the European war. Europe, you can go to Europe and you can visit these cities. You can visit the battle sites. You can stay in 5-star hotels, eat good food. People don't go to the Pacific for the most part. And most of these places are still relatively primitive. Some of them have been developed. But you can go to Europe, and I think when people think of World War II, it captures the imagination, this D-Day and liberating people. Whereas in the Pacific, these guys were just sitting in the jungle, getting jungle rot, and it doesn't quite capture the imagination, I think, in the same way. And again, that's why I wanted to tell this story, and that's why I felt it was important that people learned a little bit more about what happened on the other side of the world, because it's in some ways become a forgotten theater.
3: Well, you mentioned jungle rot. It's funny, one of the things that stuck out to me was just how oftentimes they spoke about the mundane.
4: Yeah, people don't realize they fought the Japanese, but they also fought the jungle. They fought boredom. They fought isolation. That was a big thing. There's a lot more to the war than just combat. And again, that was something I was trying to communicate a little bit.
3: and how easy was it to get the stories, to get these veterans talking? You tell, especially toward the end of the book, about how often they wouldn't even tell their spouses what they went through.
4: Yeah, it varied from person to person. There were some people that were very open about what they'd experienced, and there were some people that I would sit there for 2-3 hours, and then you'd get maybe one kind of what I would call truth about what they'd experienced, one real story where they tell you kind of the funny stories or stuff along that lines. But for a lot of them, they recognized, and that's what I would tell them when I'd come in to do the interview, is that, what I want to do is tell the truth. Let's tell the truth about what happened. Now is the time. And a lot of them recognize that they're in their 90s and they were the last of their generation. They almost felt a responsibility to talk about it for the guys who didn't or the guys who couldn't. So some of the guys opened up for the first time. There's one guy I interviewed named Les Anderson. He was an Iwo Jima veteran. He'd never talked about the war before. It was the first time he'd ever spoke about the war. And he'd been pounded by his family and people saying, you need to tell us what happened. You need to tell people what happened. And finally, at 95 years old, he sat down, told a story, and I think it was about 3 months later he passed away. So we just hit a point where the guys recognized we need to tell it, and we need to tell the truth.
3: But when we mark Memorial Day, it's lots of red, white, and blue and plenty of shiny brass, but your book really goes into some pretty ugly details and realities of war.
4: Yep, exactly. And that's part of the ugly piece of it. And that was what they communicated to me, too, is that, war's not pretty. It's a violent thing, and they wanted people to understand that, and they wanted us to avoid more wars in the future if we possibly could. That's just the reality of what happened over there.
3: And anything surprise you along the way? I mean, are there stories that maybe upend narratives or rewrite history that you thought you knew?
4: Yeah, well, I think we get this, like as you mentioned, we get this kind of greatest generation story, and in a lot of cases it's true, but you get the guys who went through the Great Depression and they fought the war and they built this country and lived these kind of beautiful lives, led the parades on the 4th of July or whatever. But I met guys who came back and were really beset by their experiences, and they had PTSD and they were drinking and they had wives that they lost because of that, and they had were bad relationships with their kids, and maybe weren't the most successful people. I met all kinds of people. I met people who were Republicans, Democrats. I met one guy who was a socialist. I met just all kind, and it really, to me, I realized that there's different people today, there's different people back then. We haven't really changed. That people have all kinds of opinions and thoughts and beliefs. There's no one kind of person, no one kind of World War II veteran. It's a really diverse group of people, just as we're diverse today.
3: And they did tend to suffer in silence, right?
4: Yeah, mental health was not a thing back then. And these guys came back, and some of them had blast concussions, and they had these terrible memories. And they thought they were cracking up. They thought they were going crazy, some of them, because we just didn't discuss PTSD at the time. That wasn't really an idea. And it was funny too, because around the time Afghanistan and Iraq started kicking off, and PTSD became a real medical diagnosis, something that you could point to and say, this is what I have. Some of these guys actually clung to that term, that, here's whatever, 60 years after the war, all of a sudden, here's a real medical diagnosis of something that's happening to you. And these guys would go, yep, I have PTSD. And it was almost like a thank God this explains what's been happening to me for the last 60 years. And this was the first time they felt comfortable, saying, yeah, I've got this. This has been happening and this is real. And it was almost a relief to some of them. And they were, I don't want to say proud, but they would very openly say, yes, I have PTSD.
3: And some would say how they still have hatred toward the Japanese people. Others say no, forgive and forget, and others struggle.
4: Yeah, some of these guys had some beautiful stories about forgiveness, and other guys just couldn't get rid of it. I mean, when you've seen your friends get killed, there's one guy who'd seen his buddy be decapitated by a Japanese soldier, and he just couldn't forgive him. He couldn't. It was just too deeply ingrained. But you get other guys who'd seen their friends get killed at places like Peleliu and Iwo Jima, and they were able to forgive. And there was one guy who had a really beautiful line. He said, "If I want God to love me, I have to love everybody." And that one always got me. Whether you're religious or not, I thought that was a beautiful sentiment, at least.
3: One detail in the book that I hadn't thought much of before was the enormous effort that it took to bring the troops home in 1945.
4: Yeah, it was a tremendous, tremendous operation. Because I think a lot of people think the war just ended in 1945 and the guys all came home, they got the parades and whatever. No, a lot of the guys went plus 6 months in North China on occupation duty. They went to Japan. And then you got to bring them all home. And you have to look at the logistics and go, well, where are we going to get the ships to bring? Because there were 500,000 guys in the Marine Corps at that time. I mean, it grew from 60,000 to 500,000. We don't have the shipping to get these guys home. And then we got to get the Army guys home. We got to get the sailors home. It was just a tremendous, tremendous operation.
3: And can you speak to the fact that, as you mentioned, and you give the ages of the time of the interview in the book, they're 103, 5, 106 years old. I think I saw one. Just the fact that we're losing these guys very quickly.
4: Yeah, I think the new statistic I've heard is there's less than 45,000 left, and that's out of 16 million people, less than 45,000. I don't know what percentage that is, but I think it's less than, it's definitely less than 1%, but it's just a fraction of what was once here. And we've really, this has almost become history. We're really on right on the edge of that. In the next 10 years, it'll be history.
3: Author Scott Davis brings us those histories, those stories in Last of the Old Breed, an oral history of the final Marines from World War II. Hey, Scott, thank you so much for your time.
4: Yeah, I really appreciate you having me and giving me the opportunity to talk about it.
3: We'll preview the summer box office season, but next, a look at the 100 deadliest days for teenage drivers. As the Weekend Dive continues, I'm Rory O'Neill.
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1: I take issue with the characterization that munitions are depleted in a public forum. 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
3: Welcome back to The Weekend Dive. I'm Rory O'Neill. This week, the man charged with trying to shoot President Trump at the White House Correspondents' Dinner, Cole Allen, was back in court to enter his plea. News Nation's Hannah Brandt has that story.
4: It was a pretty brief arraignment for Cole Allen here at the federal courthouse in Washington, D.C. It lasted only about 20 minutes. Allen entered the courtroom wearing an orange jumpsuit. His hands and legs had cuffs around them. His lawyers entered a plea of not guilty on his behalf for all four of those federal counts that he's facing. A reminder that those include an attempt to assassinate the president, assaulting a federal officer, and then two firearm counts. Allen could face a life sentence in prison if he's convicted of just that assassination attempt charge alone. Prosecutors say Allen came to the hotel that was hosting the White House Correspondents' Dinner and then allegedly ran past Secret Service agents armed with knives and guns. They say he was trying to kill the president and other administration officials. Now, the other key moment was this discussion about the defense motion to dismiss the prosecutors in this case. Allen's lawyers are arguing that Acting Attorney General Todd Blanche and U.S. Attorney Jeanine Pirro have too close of personal connections to it because they know they were both at the dinner themselves and so could be considered victims. The attorneys also noting they have close relationships with the apparent target of this shooting, President Trump. Allen's lawyers say both of those things could create a conflict of interest, but the judge said looking at the four charges Allen is facing, he would be surprised if Blanche and Pirro would be actually considered victims, though nothing official was decided on that issue in court. The next court date is a status conference, which is set for June 29th, the morning of that date. That'll be the next time that we expect to see Allen in court.
3: News Nation's Hannah Brandt reporting. Nonprofits are feeling the squeeze. More Americans need help, but federal dollars are drying up. Emily Peck is a national correspondent at Axios. And Emily, there was a survey that just came out this week that showed just how tough it is, tough times out there for a lot of the charities that are trying to help Americans.
5: Oof, it really is a tough time for nonprofits. The survey that came out on Tuesday was from the Center for Effective Philanthropy, and they talked to a bunch of nonprofit CEOs, and 66% of them had concerns about their organization's financial stability. The share reporting a deficit, in other words, more money going out than coming in, rose to 39% from 22% back in 2022.
3: All right, because the Trump administration with Congress has really cut back a lot of the philanthropy, I guess it's not philanthropic, but the support of charities that really are a lifeline for many communities and don't survive without federal help.
5: That's right. The federal government has cut hundreds of billions of dollars in federal grant money that goes out to nonprofits of all different kinds, you know, food banks, immigrant aid groups, homeless shelters, gang prevention, on and on, you name it. And, you know, nonprofits really need that money. There was a report from the Urban Institute out earlier this year that basically showed there's no congressional district in the country where a typical nonprofit that receives grant money could have covered expenses without that government money. They really need it. And even the organizations that don't get government funds are now finding it harder to fundraise because there's just less money in the system overall.
3: Well, right. And in your story this week in Axios, it showed that government grants to nonprofits total at least $240 billion a year. First of all, that number is higher than I thought. But secondly, you also note that it's a lot more than is given through foundations.
5: Yeah, you really can't compete with government giving. Like, zooming all the way out, the federal government is just so important to the nonprofit sector. Nonprofits raise money on their own, of course, and philanthropists in the private sector raises money too. But I don't know if people realize just how important the federal government is to sort of supporting all of that infrastructure.
3: And then there's been a lot of political criticism of some of the charitable organizations that have been supported, and suddenly this gets into a whole left, right, red, blue kind of argument.
5: Did you hear me sigh?
3: Yeah, I did. The sigh, I think, answers my question.
5: Yeah, I mean, Let's see. We should say that the White House, when I asked them about this, I asked them, you know, are you concerned? You know, all these nonprofits are saying they're really struggling. And the White House just got back to me and said, you know, federal funding for left-wing ideological pet projects has been cut. And so has funding that went to the nonprofits that cared for unaccompanied minors coming across the border. And they said, oh, we don't need that anymore because no one comes across the border anymore. And then they said, you know, nonprofits can still get money from the private sector. So they don't seem concerned. And they seem to be saying that it was only left-wing nonprofits that have seen a cut in funding. But the reporting really says otherwise. I don't think food banks think of themselves as left-wing. Plenty of nonpartisan projects and groups have also lost funding. And as I said before, the whole nonprofit sector is being affected by this. So even if it were simply just left-wing nonprofits not getting funding, the drain of money out of the system is affecting all the nonprofits.
3: And of course, a lot of this data is all before we started this war with Iran, when we've seen the gas price spike and everything else. So this situation is probably on the wrong trajectory.
5: Yes. That is true. We are seeing signs of stress for lower income Americans right now, who, you know, need to pay for gas. Prices have gone up, and that means we're starting to see signs that they're cutting spending in other areas. And that's typically the kind of thing that would drive more people to some of these nonprofits for help.
3: Yeah. And then just the cost of operating a food bank these days must be astronomical.
5: Yeah, that's a really, really good point. Food prices are going up with increased inflation right now. So that's adding like another source of stress on the system. And we didn't even mention the cuts to SNAP, to food stamps, which is also putting more stress on the system.
3: And changes to the program overall, with states limiting some of the foods that are available to try to save money.
5: Yes, exactly. And the White House has talked about, I think it's more than a million people who have gotten off of SNAP or food stamps over the past year. But it's not clear, you know, why. The White House frames it as people are doing better and don't need them. But other groups say it's a bit more complicated. Some of those rule changes just mean that fewer people get benefits.
3: Emily Peck is a national correspondent for Axios with a report this week that shows how nonprofits across the country are feeling the squeeze as federal support dollars are drying up. Emily, thanks so much for the story.
5: Thanks, Rory.
3: We're just weeks away from the U.S. men's soccer team taking to the field in Los Angeles in their first match of the World Cup. As the team prepares for their first game, the Department of Homeland Security is playing catch-up. After the longest shutdown of a federal agency in government history, former Secret Service agent Charles Murano says the shutdown led to severe consequences.
6: Not only employees, morale going down and working without pay, but also they've seen a large amount of turnover, especially in agencies like TSA and CISA, the Cyber and Infrastructure Security Agency.
3: The U.S. will host 78 World Cup matches in 11 cities starting June 12th. The legal fight over the reflecting pool and one of the brothers behind Dumb and Dumber on his new movie. As the weekend dive rolls on, I'm Rory O'Neill.
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0: 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The Weekend Dive.
1: Importantly, the UN agency said the current situation did not meet the threshold to be described as a pandemic.
2: The casters are in the business of power, not in the business of feeding the Cuban people on the island.
3: Welcome back to The Weekend Dive. I'm Rory O'Neill. Memorial Day weekend kicks off the summer movie season. And to mix holiday metaphors, Christmas has come early for Hollywood. Sean Robbins is the founder of Box Office Theory and the director of analytics at Fandango. Now, Sean, between The Devil Wears Prada 2 and Project Hail Mary and that Michael Jackson bio, even Sheep Detectives, the box office is already booming.
4: Yeah, you know, as post-pandemic trends can go for theaters, this has really been about as good as anyone could have expected, kind of on the best-case scenario end of things. I think coming into this year, we expected a lot of positive movies later on in the summer and in the holiday season that we'll talk about. But for a consistent string of overperformers like Michael and Prada, Sheep Detectives and Hoppers and Scream, it's been win after win.
3: And it does seem that we are just going to get a little bit of everything this summer, and to have Memorial Day weekend kick off with a new Star Wars movie. I mean, what more could you ask for?
4: Yeah, you know, it's a throwback to the originals. George Lucas would open his original trilogy back in May of 77 through 83, and the prequels did something very similar. So, of course, Star Wars is in a very different position now than it was back then, or even 10 years ago when the Disney era started, and expectations are you know, adapting to that as needed.
3: You know, for some of the movies that are coming out this summer, I don't know, there seem to be a couple of grown-up movies in here. Like, an adult might actually want to go to the theater. I'm thinking of stuff like, I was going to say, Disclosure Day from Steven Spielberg, and, of course, The Odyssey. So you're going to have Christopher Nolan and Steven Spielberg in theaters this summer. And my goodness, someone over 25 might actually want to go to a movie.
4: Yeah, and yeah, you're right in my wheelhouse there. Like many people, I grew up a huge Spielberg fan. I have been a massive Nolan fan in my adult years. To have these two just iconic filmmakers putting out two massive movies in one summer is incredibly rare, just in perspective of where movie going ever has been. So it's going to be a special treat. Of course, it always comes down to that caveat. Will the movies meet expectations? Will they win over audiences? It's hard to bet against these guys, but you never know. Sometimes you might get mixed reception. I don't know if that's really expected, but when you have so much anticipation, it's kind of hard to rule out, you know, maybe some opinions floating around. We already see that a little bit. But of course, on top of that, you have things like Backrooms, which is, you know, kind of a more video game based, but it's in the horror genre, A24 kind of courting their movie game crowd, or sorry, their video game crowd next week. And then you'll see things like Young Washington from Angel Studios, kind of breaking outside of their faith-based, value-based audience with a more mainstream period historic movie. So we have examples like that this summer.
3: The Death of Robin Hood, I think, might be another one too.
4: Exactly, another good one. Yes.
3: All right, three reasons for at least me to go to the movies this summer. But there's a lot more kid-friendly fare out there. You call them family movies. I mean, you've got Toy Story 5, a Minions movie, and the remake of Moana. I mean, what more could a kid want?
4: It's a pretty stacked release slate. You know, I think especially considering we've all already seen a Mario sequel this year, and we mentioned Hoppers and Sheep Detectives. Kids' movies are back. Family movies are back, and people are showing up for them. That's the important thing. For a while, for a couple of years after the pandemic, it was mostly the franchise sequels that were doing big numbers. Of course, that's what we're talking about this summer. But it comes after a wave of and I would include Goat from Sony back in February, also doing really well. But now we hit those heavy hitters. Toy Story 5 has that generational appeal. It's kind of like the Star Wars of animation. It just keeps transcending time. And, of course, Moana, Minions, and even some live action movies like Spider-Man and Mandalorian, those cross over with family audiences very well.
3: All right, though. I love

0: rights advocate, former Congressman Barney Frank of Massachusetts, died at the age of 86. Democrat Jerry Nadler remembered Frank as an advocate for LGBTQ plus rights in Congress after he came out while in office.
1: Barney was a great champion of all kinds of civil rights and civil liberties. I particularly remember the day in 2008 when he became the first member to offer a motion to recognize transgender people.
0: Frank also co-sponsored the 2010 Dodd-Frank Wall Street Reform and Consumer Protection Act. CBS News Radio signed off this week after 99 years of broadcast history, and The Late Show with Stephen Colbert aired its final show this week, and not everyone was sad to see it go.
2: I don't care for it because he's an ultra-lib and I don't care for ultra-libs.
3: Devastated because he really is honest and true and he's smart.
4: He had a great run and he's going to be missed. This show's going to be missed.
5: I mean, it is a sad ending just because it's been on the TV for so long.
0: The Late Show franchise began back in 1993 when David Letterman made the move to CBS. NASA has new plans for the moon. We'll talk about it next time on The Weekend Dive. I'm Rory O'Neill.

0: Never forget, it was the religious guys who demanded Pontius Pilate crucify Jesus Christ and free the known criminal. So in the next few shows, I will talk to you about the importance of learning and obeying the Word of God. I would also like to specifically talk about what happens to a nation that ignores the mandates found in the Scriptures. Okay, back up for a minute. Do you remember the dynamic duo? The filling of the Holy Spirit plus the power of the Scriptures gives you the opportunity to reflect the life of our Lord Jesus Christ to those in your acquaintance. The dynamic power found in the combination of the filling of the Holy Spirit and Scripture believed and applied is beyond anything conjured up by the lies of Satan that saturate the cosmic system. 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All right. Thank you for listening this morning. I hope you've enjoyed this. I hope it's been a challenge. And I hope you'll join me next week at the same time on the same station, same place. Until then, this is your host, Rick Hughes, saying thank you for listening to The Flotline.
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2: There could be news today on a possible peace agreement between the U.S. and Iran. Secretary of State Marco Rubio said Saturday there may be news coming soon about Iran without elaborating, while an Axios report says there was indications a deal could be announced today that would allow the Strait of Hormuz to be reopened. Authorities in California are now launching an investigation into the owner of GKN Aerospace in Garden Grove in Orange County after one of its huge chemical tanks threatens to explode. The unstable chemical tanks forced more than 50,000 people to evacuate over fears of a potential spill or explosion. District Attorney for Orange County Todd Spitzer says the company appears to lack a backup system for handling such dangerous chemicals.
3: It's literally unconscionable for me to believe that a multi-million dollar company who deals with this kind of very, very volatile and toxic chemical did not have a redundant system in place, a backup when its cooling system failed.
2: And Spitzer's now asking for the help of those who work at the plant.
3: If you work in that company and you have information that we need to know about why they didn't have a redundant system, why the system failed, and whether or not there's any culpability, I need you to come forward as soon as possible.
2: The Centers for Disease Control is now expanding its power to keep individuals from Ebola-stricken countries from entering the U.S. The agency says the move is in the interest of public health and includes lawful permanent U.S. residents. That change announced Friday expands the agency's existing travel restrictions tied to the outbreak of the rare strain of Ebola, which has no approved vaccine or treatments. Hyundai Motors is recalling more than 400,000 vehicles in the U.S. The National Highway Traffic Safety Administration said Friday the recalls for a software error that can cause an unexpected application of brakes. I'm Scott Carr.
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0: Wilsey.
1: Well, hello and welcome to Smart Investing Show. I'm Brett Wilsey, president of Wilsey Asset Management. Great to have you here with us. We got a lot of great things to talk about. I know it's a long weekend, but this will make you smarter by spending some time talking about investing, learning about investing, because when Tuesday comes around, you'll be ready to go. So today we're going to talk about, and this is very important, why do low PE stocks perform better in overpriced markets? Yes, we're in overpriced markets, so that's very important. I love this one. Is your beer budget feeling the gas pump? We can explain that. It's a pretty well-written one. I like that one quite a bit. And then also, too, information. Well, yes, it's starting to trickle down now about the SpaceX IPO. We got some data on that we'll kind of share with you. And I know a lot of people talk about that. I don't think there's anybody in the United States that doesn't know about SpaceX. You think?
2: Who's SpaceX? Also, too, we got some companies we'll digest, break down, give you an idea if we think it's a buy, sell, or hold based off the fundamentals that we see here. But we're going to take a closer look at Versant Media Group. I'm going to say their big asset, the one we see the most, is going to be CNBC. They were spun off from Comcast. Also, too, we're going to look at Yeti Holdings, IMAX, and Under Armour. So always excited to take a closer look at those businesses.
1: All right, let's just dive right into why do low PE stocks perform better in the overpriced market? Now, we are currently, no doubt about it, in a momentum-driven market, and many people are experiencing FOMO. Now, FOMO is the fear of missing out. Much of this is being fueled by AI and technology stocks, where investors are willing to pay almost any price because they believe these industries will continue growing indefinitely, and they don't want to miss that big opportunity they think is down the road.
2: And I was going to say, I think maybe we should have changed the title to why do low PE stocks perform better in overpriced markets long term? Because short term, who knows what's going to happen? Yeah. I mean, that momentum, it's just crazy. I mean, the chip stocks, yeah. I was looking, you know, ARM Holdings, right. Just a different chip stock, right? They're up 50% this week. It's just, who's the hot chip of the week almost? I mean, it's just nuts what's happening there.
1: And we always try to keep the title short because you make them too long. Like, I can't even read the title. So.
2: But just kind of looking at the problem with high PE stocks and companies with no PE, since there are no earnings at all, is that they already have massive future success priced into them. When the market eventually declines, as it always does at some point, it is often because these high-flying companies miss lofty expectations. That can trigger major sell-offs and sharp declines in stock prices. I mean, that's the thing you have to understand here is, yeah, the company's growing at 15%. That could be good.
1: Yeah.
2: But if expectations were 20% growth and you had a PE of 35, let's say, that's a problem. Right. And I'll tell you the other big problem with these high PE stocks is if that earnings starts to miss, well, that earnings growth slows. So earnings estimates come down. On top of that, the multiple that you're paying comes down. So it's a double whammy because the multiple contracts and earnings estimates fall. So you're going to have a potentially much lower stock price than you ever could have guessed.
1: And there's been books written by David Dreeman from years ago and many others that it shows that your high PE stocks, when they miss, they have a much bigger decline than your low PE stocks. Because again, we're talking about the expectations. It's things. This is not just us guessing. There's numbered data backing this up. And low PE stocks, on the other hand, typically have more modest growth expectations. That's one ring, is that nobody expects us to go through the moon. Because the expectations are lower, market downturns often have less impact on these companies. Many low PE companies are also more mature businesses with stable cash flows, and cash flows are so important when it comes to long-term success in investment portfolio. And this tends to hold up better during slower economic periods. Examples include companies in consumer staples and financials. In addition, many low PE stocks pay dividends, which can help stabilize returns and reduce volatility during uncertain markets. I mean, there's so many things why. And again, the problem we always talk about, we kind of joke about it, but you go to the party and you want to say you have an AI stock. You want to say you got the hot chip stock, but it may be great to brag about it, but long-term your portfolio may regret it.
2: Yeah. And I think, again, short-term anything's possible. And I think people just, they don't look at history, or they always say the most famous last words that it's different this time. And, you know, when you look at the statistics, and this is just why we stay away from high PE stocks, why we stay away from the growth names, is, you know, things can stay crazy for longer than you anticipate. But if it does falter, again, I bring this up so many times on the show, but the NASDAQ, it fell close to 80% during the tech bust. And people right now, oh, value investing is dead. Value investing doesn't work. And, you know, by the way, value, you can still make, you know, I think over the last 10 years, it's trailed growth investing, but you've still done well with it. It's not like you've lost money. You've made money.
1: Yeah.
2: The whole concept of value investing is to keep that consistency. You're not going to have that 80% decline like you had during the tech bust. And are we there again? Maybe, maybe not. Maybe this goes on another year. Maybe it goes on another 2 years. I don't know. But I will tell you, I am not willing to risk an 80% loss in my portfolio because of valuation. But looking at kind of just value investing in general, one of the big pitfalls you need to try and avoid is value traps. Now, those are companies with low PE ratios that deserve to trade at low valuations. This is why understanding the E in the PE ratio or the earnings is so important. You want to avoid investing in companies with declining businesses and shrinking earnings potential. You got to think about companies here like Polaroid or Blockbuster, which failed to adapt as their industries changed. And at one point, their trailing 12-month PE could have been like, let's say, 5. And it's like, wow, that's great. But then the earnings just fell off a cliff and then they went nowhere.
1: Yeah,
2: and you got bankrupt.
1: Yeah, you got to understand those numbers. And Blockbuster, that's quite the name. I mean, I remember they were so hot, so popular. And I remember Friday nights, yes, let's go to Blockbuster and get some movies and the videos and watch tonight.
2: Oh, I remember being a kid and we'd go there. There was the one in Scripps Ranch. And then there was, I think it was Hollywood Video or something that was off of Poway Road.
1: That was the second one.
2: It was different. But I remember we'd go and we'd get to pick out the DVD as a family, or you guys would let us pick one that week. And then we'd go get the candy at the front. And it was just like a fun family time. But obviously, now you don't have to do the Blockbuster part. You just turn on the TV.
1: Turn on the TV. Go to streaming. So it's also important to remember that market cycles play out over years, not weeks, not months. Just because a strategy has worked well for, we'll say, a couple of years doesn't mean it will continue indefinitely. For example, it took roughly 5 years for the tech boom to fully unravel during the dot-com bubble. And, you know, it's just emotional investing. And again, we talk about the tech boom and bust. But let's not forget about 2008. The Great Recession went through. Why? Because of real estate. Everyone was buying a house. And, oh, it's great. Buy a house. Buy a house. Nothing down. Oh, don't have liar loans. All this stuff. It created this hype in the housing market. And then what happened? A big crash. I mean, when you have these hype markets, and I remember, I think it was on 2006, 2007, I was on Channel 8 talking about the housing, you know, is a bubble. And that they told me, don't do that again because, you know, real estate's very hot right now. We got realtors and mortgage people. And I go, well, that's the numbers. But again, that took like a year and a half, 2 years. I mean, it doesn't happen immediately. And just because these warning signs are here, they're warning signs. And you got to adhere to them because you will. And I love this one. Oh, when it starts going down, I'll get out. I'll know when to get out. No, you won't. I'm sorry.
2: Because then you think it's going to come back.
1: Yeah, you think it's going to come back. And it's just like, you know, we warn people over and over again. There is going to be no flashing light that flashes red saying, get out. No, it's not going to happen.
2: If you look at the tech bust, what happened is it started going down. And then again, it'll come back. It came back. And then it went down some more, and then it came back, and then it just went down, and it was done. And it, you know, the thing about that 5 year period, you know, you talk about Alan Greenspan. We brought this up before, but it was in 1996, and he was the Fed chair, the prominent economist at the time. In 1996, he said, "Yeah, the market's exhibiting some irrational exuberance." 1996. So there's 97, 98, 99, part of 2000. It took again about 3.5-4 years for that actually to pop. And I don't know the exact date, 96, that happened. But I mean, it just, nobody knows when this is going to end. All I can tell you is the multiples, the valuations are at levels that are irrationally exuberant.
1: And the other big mistake people make too is they look at it and say, oh, the stock market's risky. Oh, it's not risky. It's a stock market. You've got 500 companies there. They're not all risky. They're not all safe. Don't say, and I saw somebody, go to cash because the stock market's risky. We've talked again about 50% technology. That part is. But there's a lot of great companies that are on sale. We have a company in our portfolio, insurance company. They just reported beat earnings. Raise their guidance going forward. Trading for less than 10 times earnings.
2: Double-digit earnings growth.
1: Yeah, everything. Everything's great. Stock, I think, went down. I think it dropped, I think 5-6%. You know, and that's the type of business you want to hold. And I think some of that money's being sucked off into people selling the good stuff. Well, I got to get that next hot AI stock, and I don't care about it, but everybody else has it except for me.
2: Well, and this is, again, I'd say the last phase of it, essentially, where that capitulation comes in, where, oh, I've been doing the value investing and it's not working now. So now I'm going to get into the tech stuff.
1: Yeah.
2: And I think that is that final phase of the bubble.
1: Yeah.
2: Because it's like the people that say, I'm done, I'm going to go now into the hype. Well, once they go in, there's nobody left to go into the hype, and then that's right. What causes things to shrink.
1: And we've talked about the margin balances. We've talked about the options. I mean, there's so many things. And people just, you're right. It's just like they look in the rearview mirror to see how to do going forward and say, well, you know, this has done great, so I'm going to sell this safe stuff, and I'm going to buy that. It's a crazy thing. And you're buying. We all know, buy low and sell high. But people, the emotions, they get to them, and they like to buy high.
2: Yeah, and I just want to be clear for people. When we're saying this, the market is risky, as you said, but I just want to spell it out.
1: Clear it out.
2: That does not mean sell everything. It means look for value opportunities. Right. So I've gotten people who say, oh, I heard what you said about the market, and I sold my stocks. I didn't say that.
1: I didn't say sell everything. You know, and this is why it's so important to, I mean, you know, people don't realize before we invest in a company, it's 10, 15, 20 hours of research. It takes so much to understand what that is. If you make a decision in 5 minutes to sell, you're guessing at the bottom line.
2: And I want to tell people, I'm not going to give them the stock. They may be able to figure it out for the price action, but I'm really interested in the stock. It was trading at about $800, $820 a share. It's now around $300. And I think it's a great business, and I think there's some opportunities there. But those are the things where you can find values in the market.
1: Yeah, and people, they're probably going through the research right now. What's $800? Oh, you figured out, congratulations. All right, is your beer budget feeling the gas pump? If your beer fridge has been looking a little emptier lately, well, you're not alone, and the culprit might not be your willpower. New Nielsen scanner data. So they use scanners now in the data, I guess. That makes it more accurate. Shows that the U.S. beer, hard seltzer, and I guess hard cider volumes dropped 6.3% year over year through the week ending May 2nd, both on a 2- and 4-week trailing basis. This was nearly double the 3% decline seen between November and mid-April.
2: And what's driving it? Analysts at Bernstein are pointing straight at the gas pump. There's a clear negative correlation between gas prices in a given state and beer volume growth, and it's becoming more visible in the data, particularly in markets with the most expensive fuel.
1: Average U.S. gasoline prices have risen roughly, 52%, I didn't know it was that high, since the start of our Iran war, and this according to AAA. That's a serious hit to household budgets, and it shows. California, we love California, but with fuel averaging $6.16 per gallon, saw a 16% decline in beer volumes. You almost think it'd be reversed because they get so sick and tired of the crazy economy in California, the drinking go up, but it's because of price. Beer volumes were actually down 16%. California, Arizona, and Texas, well, they're not far behind, posting declines of 10% for Arizona and 7% for Texas. Convenience stores, and this was pretty interesting. Convenience stores seem to be seeing the brunt of the decline as they are highly sensitive to gas station and impulse purchases tied to commuting and traveling. That's so important because, they're hitting with the gas prices, and they got those quick buy items. You run in and buy, I don't know, a hot dog or something. Well, they're getting hit by that as well because people, they're putting more in their gas tank. They don't have anything left over to buy the hot dog or buy those quick items.
2: Or they might not be driving as much. So if you're not filling up, and I've done this before, I'm on the way home from work and, you know, I look in the convenience store and I see, Coors Light looks pretty good. I go in and I go grab a, 12-pack of Coors Light. So it's an impulse buy. You're there, right. You're waiting, you're filling up your tank and you're like, I'm just going to go in and get some beer. But if you're not at the gas station, it's not going to happen. So I didn't even think about that correlation that Bernstein presented. But the other thing I would say, is this correlation or, is it causation essentially?
1: Yeah.
2: Because what could be happening is we know people are drinking less. Is it just a matter of fact that people are drinking less or is it because of gas prices? I'm not sure. I think it could be a combination of the two. But what we look at is not every brand is suffering equally. I'm surprised by this. Michelob Ultra is actually holding relatively flat, but Bud Light and Budweiser are posting double-digit volume declines, and Boston Beer, they're really struggling. They remain the weakest performer among the major brewers.
1: And, for the beer companies, the other thing they're struggling with, most beer, I believe, comes in cans. Well, aluminum, I think, is up, 15-20%. Yep. So that's another cost factor for the beer companies, because it costs them more to put the beer into the cans. So they're really getting hurt quite a bit by many factors. And this we believe will subside eventually, but it just kind of shows. And it just is amazing when you look at what's going on in the convenience stores. I can't even remember the last time I got gas and ran and got something. I generally don't do it.
2: Yeah.
1: I
2: generally don't, but like I said, there's been a few times.
1: I see people do it. A lot of people do it, just not me.
2: Depends on the day. I mean, I don't drink on Tuesday nights. If it's like Friday night and I go fill up my tank, that's when I'm likely to go running in and grab some beer. But I don't fill up my tank every Friday afternoon. So.
1: But isn't it more expensive in the convenience stores? Is it worth going down to the Albertsons and getting the beer at a less price, or just, convenience stores?
2: Is it worth my time to spend an extra $2? Maybe. I don't know. I don't know what the differential is between convenience stores and Ralph's or Albertsons or the local
1: grocer. I guess you don't want to go to Costco. I mean, that would be like just
2: that's a nightmare.
1: Yeah, that'd be a nightmare.
2: You can't get a six-pack. You got to get the 36-pack.
1: Yeah, the 36-pack. And you'll save a lot of money, but and then you got to drink all that. So that is interesting how the correlation between gas prices and beer budget.
2: Yeah.
1: And I do think people eventually will be drinking more because of the fact they're staying home more. We haven't seen that yet with consumers. They're still going out and...
2: Yeah, I mean, consumers are still strong. I mean, they're still spending. I mean, I saw some research out from Bank of America again this week saying, consumers still, I think sales were up, or spending was up according to their data, ex gas stations, still was up like 3.5%.
1: I think, and this is a quick prediction, I think what's going to happen is that things are going to get better, but by that time, the consumer will be kind of tapped out. Because remember, they got all those big refunds, from the taxes and so forth, so they're still spending. And I do believe things will start turning around. I still feel in a 2-3 month time frame, but things will start coming down. But the consumer may then at that point in time be kind of like, well, I'm kind of tapped out now.
2: I may have borrowed from the future.
1: Hopefully not, but you could be right on that. So let's talk about this IPO that nobody knows about called SpaceX. Who cares about this one? I think everybody in America cares about this one. It is starting to trickle in information about the SpaceX IPO. And the SpaceX IPO is expected to be the largest initial public offering on record, with the potential to raise $80 billion or more through the stock sale. Now, based on the information currently available, SpaceX is expected to begin its roadshow, which they do that about 10 to 12 days prior to going public. They expect to do that on June 4th, which places the public offering date somewhere or on June 12th.
2: And the company is expected to trade under the ticker symbol SPCX. Makes sense to me. Sounds like SpaceX. But it's expected to trade on the NASDAQ, as well as, get this, NASDAQ Texas, which would represent a significant blow to the New York Stock Exchange, and I'm going to say the mayor of New York City, because I'm
1: Yeah. And I wonder if when Elon Musk said, no, we're not doing the New York Stock Exchange, if that was in the back of his mind.
2: It could be. I mean, I do wonder how this Texas Stock Exchange is going to take place.
1: This is going to be great for that, because that's
2: a big one.
1: Big one.
2: Now, if you plan to read the entire prospectus, be prepared to invest some time. The filings total 277 pages, not including notes and exhibits. By comparison, a typical IPO prospectus is usually fewer than 200 pages.
1: And I got to say, too, the print, when you look at those prospectuses, it is not large. It is very small print. So there's
2: Times
1: a lot.
2: Times New Roman, like 8, probably. I don't know.
1: Well, the financial data shows in 2025, SpaceX, and I was surprised on this, they did generate $18.7 billion, and that's up 33% over the previous year. But they do have a lot of satellites in the air that they get paid for, so they do have it. It is a nice growing business at this point in time. But unfortunately, the earnings did decline sharply, with the company reporting a net loss of $4.9 billion, and that compared with a profit in the previous year, 2024, of $791 million. And no surprise here, Elon Musk, he is going to be the CEO.
2: And I don't know if you've seen this, but there's bets now on our favorite marketplaces, Kalshin, Polymarket.
1: What are they betting on? What?
2: If they will merge Tesla and SpaceX within a year.
1: Within a year.
2: And it did spike to something crazy, like 70% yes.
1: Yeah.
2: Now, it did pull back, but I mean, I wouldn't be surprised. I just think it would be a detriment to SpaceX shareholders, because I think it would dilute, obviously, the company, but we'll see what happens. Now, Goldman Sachs is expected to lead the offering alongside Morgan Stanley, Bank of America, Citigroup, and JP Morgan Chase. Given the size of the deal, it will certainly be interesting to see how all five firms work together. As more important information becomes available, we will keep you updated. I mean, this is obviously going to be pretty big news.
1: Right.
2: I mean, something that size, it's going to be interesting to follow.
1: And Chase, let's talk briefly about how these IPOs work, because, and that's why when I see those five firms doing it, because what happens, you have, we're going to say Goldman Sachs is the lead one. Someone has to set that price. And if you've ever seen how an IPO works, it is crazy because they're trying to get the exact price that it comes out to market. And a good IPO from the underwriter should have like no gain at all after it goes public. And that's what they're trying to do. They're trying to get the highest price they can for their client, in this case, SpaceX. Well, I'm wondering with, you know, JP Morgan Chase and Citigroup and Morgan Stanley, well, wait a minute, we think it's higher. No, we think it's lower. I mean, how's this going to work with the five of them trying to do it? Or does Goldman Sachs just say, you guys just shut up, we're doing it, you're just helping us do it?
2: And you know, I don't want to say I don't think it matters, but I mean, the thing that I'm concerned about is $80 billion is a lot of money.
1: Oh, really?
2: But I'm just going to round up to $2 trillion. That's a small percent of the company. So the concern is, they call it oversubscribed, right?
1: Yeah.
2: Everybody wants a piece of this, but they're only selling $80 billion. There's going to be much more in my mind of $80 billion flowing into this company. So the concern is that everybody wants to buy it. Everybody wants to buy it. There's such a small percentage of float out there. I think I've heard Jim Cramer talk about it. He's like, this thing could pop to like $4 trillion because it's such a limited amount of the stock that's coming out. And I don't agree with Jim Cramer, frankly, on a lot, it seems nowadays. But I do agree with that, because if you have so many people wanting to buy and everybody's talking about it, you could see a huge first day pop.
1: Yeah. And what that means is a first day pop, which could mean declines in future days, future weeks down the road, because it's like way overpriced. And that's why, and again, talking about Goldman Sachs trying to price it, they may know that, but they still want to get the highest price they can. So that could even be more difficulty. And who was it? I don't know if they've come back yet or not, but Snowflake.
2: Yeah.
1: 3 years public, I think, about.
2: Gosh, yeah, you're testing my...
1: We'll say 2 to 3 years.
2: Maybe five. I think they came out like 2021.
1: And they're still, last time I checked, maybe now they are, but last time I checked, they were still not at their IPO price.
2: Let's see. Yeah, yeah.
1: You got it
2: there? Quick. Let's see, 2021. Yeah, it looks like their IPO price was around 240 and they're at 172. And I was going to say the more recent example was Cerebras, that company that went public.
1: Oh, yeah.
2: They hit a high of about 386, and that was shortly after the first trade.
1: Right.
2: It's back down to like 250.
1: Oh, yeah. So, yeah, I mean, just I would say step back on the sidelines, cheer it on, but be careful about I don't think it should go down the first day.
2: And I do want to say, too, you brought up the earnings cash flow for SpaceX is even worse.
1: Oh, really?
2: Yeah. I mean, they had capital expenditures in the first quarter this year of about $10.1 billion. I mean, revenue in the first quarter this year was $4.7 billion. So that doesn't include any expenses. That's just looking purely at revenue to CapEx. And that's a, what, negative six-ish billion, plus you add in all the losses. I mean, their cash flow could be a negative, or free cash flow, I guess you say, what, negative like 12, 15 billion, somewhere in there. I mean, it's all based off the future. I mean, the fundamentals make no sense. It's going to trade at ridiculous multiples. But, you know, if Elon can execute, obviously it's going to be a valuable company.
1: A lot of people will buy it because of his name, which...
2: But if it comes out at a $4 trillion valuation, it's like, geez, how much higher could it go?
1: I don't know. So all this information does come from our website and our newsletter. You want to get up the free newsletter. It goes out every Friday at 4 o'clock. 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Let's dive into our first company for the day, and that is, where is it? Versant? Is that the way you say it?
2: I'd say Versant.
1: Versant. Sounds like Versace. That's what I'm thinking.
2: Yeah.
1: Yeah, but it's not. It's a media group Versant. Their symbol is VSNT. They are in the entertainment industry. Not much on the float side. For the short side, that's good, 1.3%. We do see a nice PE ratio here, 7.1 versus 395 for the industry. Price of sales, 0.9 versus 2.4. Price of book value, 0.8 versus 3.3. That is good. Price of cash flow, 2.8 versus 18. That's a positive. Unfortunately, no PEG ratio to tell you what you're paying for the future growth of the company. This is fairly new. I don't see any earnings per share for the last year. Sales for last year, no five-year earnings per share growth estimate. I think you got some information on this because it's fairly new, I believe. They do pay a dividend. Nice dividend, 3.5%. Says the payout ratio is only 6.3%, so that's pretty good for that. But the... Yeah, that's $1.50 in dividends. Reduction on the balance sheet. Nice current ratio, 2.3 versus 1.2. Debt to equity, 0.4 versus 0.8. That's a positive. We do see a net profit margin, 12.7 versus 8.3. That's good. Return on equity, and not quite as good, 10.6 versus 20.4. And free cash flow is about $2 billion versus $6.6 billion for the average for the industry. So, overall, valuation's looking pretty good there. What do you got going forward, Chase?
2: And so current price here for Versant Media Group, again, their ticker symbol VSNT, $42.67. And this company's spinoff did take place back in like December. Looks like it was around $45 a share is where that spinoff took place.
1: December of 25?
2: Yes. Okay. The 52-week low, though, $27.17. I remember when this came out, the stock just tanked, and it just kept going lower and lower and lower. It's like, wow, this thing kind of looks kind of interesting. I mean, now obviously the 52-week high is $59 a share. I'm assuming that happened initially maybe in December, or if that's maybe calculating some of the Comcast pre-spinoff price, because I don't see anywhere on the chart where it would have hit 59. Looking at brands on this, though, I talked about CNBC earlier. They also have MS Now, USA Network, Golf Channel. I'm going to say the big thing is CNBC. I still stand by that. I think it's maybe going to be their big moneymaker.
1: Do we say that because we watch it? Because the Golf Channel is pretty big. I mean, and I think you could be right, because I think right now a lot of people are watching business news because how exciting it is.
2: Yeah, if I talk to most people, I'd say most people would say CNBC would be the most likely channel they would watch, but that could just be the circle when, I don't know. But looking at the earnings, I mean, this is where it looks interesting. I mean, estimated earnings per share here, $7.69. It gives you a target sell price of $127.65. This thing's trading around 5.5 times the future earnings. But to go back to our earlier conversation, is this a value trap or is it an opportunity with a great value?
1: And I got to point out too that the low estimate is 325 and the high is 925. And that range tells you that no one really knows exactly where this is going to be. I did also notice too that 90 days ago it was a 513, now 709. So there's some crazy things going on here with this one.
2: Yeah, I'm sure analysts are still kind of working through it since it hasn't been public that long. But sales are expected to continue declining, which is always a red flag to me. That could be a sign again of a value trap.
1: I would like to say like it, but I don't think we can. So, all right, we're going to take a break here. When I come back, I want to talk about... Yeti, IMAX Theaters, and Under Armour. Stay with us. This is Smart Investing Show with Brent Chase. We'll be right back.
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1: All righty. Welcome back to the second half of the Smart Investing Show. And this is where we talk about financial planning with our financial planner, Harrison Johnson. Harrison, thanks for being here today.
6: Always.
1: We kind of make you be here every day, don't we?
6: Every time you say thank you, I'm like, I don't have a choice. So.
2: Well, it's an at-will employment, and we don't force him to come. He chooses to work with us. So.
1: Yeah, but we appreciate you always being here.
6: You're welcome. You're welcome.
1: Well, let's talk about, and I love this one because the break even on Social Security. I mean, some people wonder, is there a break even? What is he talking about? Explain to us what the break even on Social Security, because we all want to do better than we can.
6: Yeah, so I want to bring this up because the break even is, okay, well, if you collect at 62 versus 67 versus 70, if you wait, that means you have to live a certain amount of time for waiting to be justified. Because if you collect at 62, maybe you get $2,000 a month, let's say. But if you wait until 70, maybe it's, you know, $4,000 a month. So if you wait until 70, you get more, but that means you had 8 years of collecting nothing. So you have to live so long. And there's different ways to look at it, and that's really the point that I want to bring up, because it's not as simple as just looking at your Social Security statement and then, you know, running a projection and then adding up the sum of, you know, those different amounts, because A, Social Security has a cost of living adjustment. Every single year, the amount increases. That happens for, you know, when you're receiving benefits, but it also happens when you're not receiving them. So if, you know, before you start collecting all of the benefits, whether you collect at 62 or 67 or 70, every single year, those future amounts that you haven't received yet are receiving cost of living adjustments. The other thing is, we don't know how long you're going to live, you know, unless you're terminally ill or, you know, going to pass away very soon. Trying to estimate how long you're going to live is always a guess. And the main thing, the biggest part of it is looking at just a true break even doesn't account for the time value of money. So if we look at a true break even that, again, does not include that time value of money, usually the break even is around age 80. So if you live less than like 78, 80 years old, then collecting at Social Security at 62 usually will get you the most dollars. If you live beyond age 80, then age 70 usually gets you more. But the problem is, you're not receiving that money up front. You're receiving it over time. So time is influencing the value of those dollars that you're receiving. And so if you incorporate the time value of money using a net present value analysis, then the break even is really much further out, usually right, well into somebody's 90s or even beyond, depending on the cost of living adjustment you're using for Social Security and the discount rate you're using on, you know, on that net present value, which is usually whatever your assets are growing at. So again, the point I wanted to make is it's relatively easy to look at a break even and just say, well, if I collect at 62, it's this much. And if I live to be 80 years old, this is how much I get. If I wait until 70 and I get this much and then I live to be 80 years old, this is how much I get. So you can kind of do that math in Excel or, you know, with the pencil and paper even, but that's not the right way to look at it. Right. And that's the point. You have to incorporate the time value of money, because Social Security is not a vacuum. When you are receiving that benefit, that has an influence on the rest of your assets, the rest of your income, your tax situation, and all of that needs to be considered in order to make a true educated decision.
1: You know, one thing I hate hearing people say, oh, yeah, you got to take it early. No, you don't take it early. I mean, people just off the cuff say that. They don't think about the taxes. Don't think about the cash flow. I mean, this is why there is no right answer blanket across the board.
6: There's not. I usually like collecting early, or I usually like recommending that because of the net present value and the time value of money and everything, looking at the cash flow at the different options. In many cases, that is to the math that I look at that points to be correct. But there are other cases where it doesn't make sense. One of the biggest examples of that is when you have two spouses with a large age gap. When you have two spouses that are collecting Social Security, when the first spouse passes away, the survivor keeps the higher of the two.
1: Right.
6: So if you have a situation where you have one spouse who is a lot older, that amount that they're receiving really isn't going to be for the rest of their life. It's going to be for the rest of their spouse's life. So that math needs to be incorporated. If they collect at 70, you know, but their spouse is 10 years younger and their spouse outlives them, you know, that benefit could be going on for 40 plus years.
1: Right.
6: So that's the cash flow you need to value. So in cases like that, it can make sense to wait. But again, a regular, you know, break even analysis, which is the way a lot of people look at it, isn't enough, and it can be very misleading.
2: A few thoughts I have here. Number one, you said assuming no growth, the break-even's around 80.
6: Yeah. 78 to 80.
2: Statistically.
6: 78 to 82, sorry. Kind of in that range, depending on.
2: So statistically speaking, the average mortality rate is 79 years.
6: That's another problem, too. So kind of back to the point of you don't know how long you're going to live. So if you're 62, and then you say, well, you know, 78 to 82 is kind of that range. It's very difficult to make that estimate. And really, so
2: that's assuming no growth on any of your investments, which that's crazy to me. Number two, the other thing I was thinking, do you have like what the break even would be? Let's say at like 4-ish% growth. I mean, I'm putting you on the spot
6: you
2: here.
6: You can do it, but what's the cost of living adjustment for Social Security that you want to use? So yeah, if you use like, 2% for Social Security, and then if you did like a 4% rate on your money, which the thought process there is if you start Social Security, that means you're not withdrawing from your assets. And if those assets are growing at 4%, you know, that's the rate that you would use in the calculation. And I would say that the break even at that point is probably late 80s.
2: And I pick 4% because the 10-year note right now is about 4.5. Yeah. So it's like risk-free, essentially.
6: Right.
2: Do that and you're still pushing that break even out even further to maybe, again, the late 80s. And I think the big thing before we came on, we were talking, the big mistake people miss here or don't understand is it's not $100,000 growing at a guaranteed 8% on Social Security. It's the cash flows that are growing. And that is the calculation that I think a lot of people don't understand how to work out is, again, valuing cash flows.
6: Yeah. So it's not unlike a lot of annuities. Yeah. Annuities have income bases that, you know, grow at guaranteed rates of like 8%. Yeah. So people think that that means you have an 8% return, which is not true. The cash value or the cash flow that you eventually receive, that benefit amount is increasing, not the actual money that you have. Something else that I hear people say is, well, I'm going to wait because I don't need the money. That's not a good reason. Right. It doesn't matter whether you need the money or not. You funded this thing with a whole lot of money, and so did your employer. Or maybe if you're self-employed, you really did a lot. So
2: double fund. Yeah.
6: You double funded it. So, you know, whether you need the money or not is irrelevant. You want to get as much money out of it as possible.
1: Yeah. Yeah. And one thing I wanted to, the intangible thing. I mean, this is not me, but say like, you know, for my life, you know, I drank a 6-pack every night. I didn't work out. Didn't go to the doctor. My mother and dad, they died in their early 60s. I have no longevity in the family. Do you ever take in the intangible thing saying, what about your lifestyle and what about your family history?
6: So, I mean, we definitely look at that. And one of the questions I'll ask people is how long you're going to live. And usually people respond, well, my dad lived to be this, my mom lived to be that. And then we can use that to estimate, but again, we're still guessing at the end of the day. Now, if someone is unhealthy and has a family history of not living long lives, collect at 62, unless you can't because you're still working. So, but again, my advice usually is to collect early anyway. So the people that say, well, I have, you know, a grandparent that lived to be 102 and I had a parents that both lived into the 90s. So I have longevity in my family. It's like, okay, that one's a little bit tougher to estimate because again, even with including the time value of money, the break even is then usually in somebody's 90s. So then we look at, you know, their spouse, the age difference, how their spouse's family history is, different types of assets and cash flow streams that they would need. And there's not a simple way to come to the right conclusion because everybody's different. My normal recommendation is collect sooner, but there are cases, again, like you said, where deferring is better.
1: I think the most important thing for people is like, this is not a quick decision. You know, you've got to really look at things. You got to talk to somebody like yourself that's very knowledgeable, that can go through the things, because people hear from their major neighbor, oh, well, he took it early, so I should, or he took it late, so I shouldn't. You got to really look through all the numbers.
6: You got to look through all the numbers, and you have to account for all the variables with a real level of understanding what those variables mean. Even, I mean, you can go to a, you know, ChatGPT and ask it, but if you don't give it the right variables, it's not going to produce the right output. Same reason why, you know, the break-even analysis, a regular traditional break-even analysis, is not the right way of looking at it. You can perform the calculation, but it's going to give you, you know, not the right answer that you really should be looking for.
2: And I think a lot of times,
1: garbage out.
2: Yeah, and I think a lot of times people need to understand everything has risk. Even collecting on Social Security, you need to weigh the risk with any decision. And I think leaning on statistics, saying that you're going to live to 100, statistically not that high.
1: Yeah,
2: currently. But when you look at it, if you get to age 100, one of the last things you're not going to be thinking about is like, oh, man, I knew I should have collected at 70 instead of 60.
6: 30 years ago.
2: So I think that's where you kind of, again, have to play off the statistics. And if it's more than a 50% chance that you're not going to make it past 90, 95, well, that's what you got to kind of work with.
6: And what that means, and that is the about the break-even point when you're including the time influences money, which means up until that point, you're trying to catch up.
2: Yeah.
6: So you are ahead for, you know, close to about 30 years is the actual break-even. Yeah. So by collecting sooner, you're ahead, you know, for the next 30 years. And most retirements really don't go beyond 30 years.
1: Right. Right. Well, Harrison, great information as always. Thank you.
6: Thanks, guys.
1: All right. Again, as Harrison Johnson, he is our financial planner at Wilsey Asset Management. He is a CFP. If you want to have a free consultation with him, give him a call at the office, 858-224-0004. Again, that's 858-224-0004. Or go to the website, smartinvesting2000.com. Again, that's smartinvesting2000.com. You can send him an email right there at the website. All right, let's look at a couple more companies here. We're going to start off with this company called Yeti. It's actually Yeti Holdings. And, you know, and Chase, I'm going to go the numbers, but all I can think of Yeti is the cooler containers. Do they have,
2: you know, I was, while Harrison first came on, I wasn't listening to him a ton. I was doing a little shopping on Yeti, and they have some cool stuff. They have cast iron pans. They have some blankets. Really? They have the little drink cups as well. Obviously, that's kind of the big one that they do. And then the coolers, the big Yeti coolers. I know a lot of people use those. They're a little expensive, I think, for basic cooler needs. But, I mean, they do a great job keeping stuff cold. So
1: they have blankets. And
2: yeah, it looks like they kind of maybe have added more products, which sometimes can add more complexity, though, is the only downside, right? If you have too many SKUs or too many different, you know, products, it gets harder to manage and keep things kind of streamlined. Your inventory gets more complicated. So adding more products does not always mean more success.
1: I know the name is very popular. And I'm kind of funny. I see they're in the industry of leisure. I guess that'd fit in there. It just seems to be a better industry. But I don't like
2: consumer
1: the short
2: discretionary. Yeah.
1: Yeah. I think that'd be better. But short on the float is 16.2%. So there's a lot of bets on this is going to drop in price. They do have a high PE ratio of 23.1, but it's not as high as the industry at 32.3. Price of sales, 1.9 versus 2.1. Price of book value, 5.2 versus 2.9. Price of cash flow, 12 versus 11.6. And they do have a PEG ratio of 0.9, nothing for the industry. Now, over the last year, their earnings have declined by 5.3%, but that was a decline. It's not as bad as the industry, the leisure industry, down 15.6%. Sales for Yeti were up 3.2%, industry up 17.1%. The five-year growth rate, gee, the analysts think this is going to do well. They're saying the earnings are going to grow by 17.1% for Yeti. The industry is on negative 0.4%. They do not pay a dividend. Taking a look at the balance sheet here, we see a current ratio of 2.1 versus 2.7. That's okay. Debt to equity, very good, 0.3 versus 0.9. They do have some intangible assets higher than we'd like, 24% versus 15%. We do see a net profit margin of 8.4 versus 5.1. So they make about 8.5 cents on every canister that you buy from them. Return on equity, very good, 24% versus 16.9%. Free cash flow, a little bit disappointing, $202 million versus $700 million for the industry. Chase, what do you got going forward?
2: Yeah, so current price here for Yeti Holdings. Again, their ticker symbol, very easy. Yeti, $45.22. 52-week range, a low. It got down at $28.98 in the high here. $51.29, but that's not where the craziness is. Back in 2021, this stock was, looks like, close to $110
1: wow.
2: a share. I mean, obviously, 2021 was a lot of hype was in the market. It appears the hype didn't trickle back in for Yeti, and it just has not come close. I mean, you're still down more than 50% on that.
1: Oh, in the 5 year, you mean?
2: Yeah. Or from the peak in 2021.
1: Yeah.
2: Looking forward, though, for the company, I mean, this is interesting. Going out to December 2027, I see estimated earnings per share here, $3.31. It gives you a target sell price of $54.95. I mean, it's trading, I'm going to say, around 13.5 times of future earnings. Decent earnings growth this year, earnings growth 16%, or earnings per share growth, I should say. Next year, earnings per share growth about 15%. Top line, you're looking for estimated growth of about 7.5%. So, I mean, the company is growing and growing profits, which is a positive.
1: And I don't know why, but I remember this being a hot name. I don't know why it was a hot name, but I know, like, oh, Yeti. And it's just like, I didn't get it. But I think now it's just a regular company basing on selling their products, their pans and their blankets and their not canisters. What do they call them? Like a cooler?
2: Like
1: water bottle.
2: Cups. Yeah, I don't know what to call it. There's a tumbler. I don't know the exact name for it, but I think it's kind of like Google. It's a Yeti.
1: You know? Yeti.
2: Oh, Google it. Get your Yeti.
1: And that's probably why I had the highest stock price because Yeti was known. But now that excitement has kind of passed on by, and now it's just back to the company. So I think you said the target sell price or the target sell price about the same as the current price.
2: No. Yeah. $54.95 is the sell price. It's at $45.22.
1: Oh, I mean, that's still not enough. That's only about 20%.
2: Yeah, I mean, it's about 22%. So, I mean, it's a hold, but, you know, it could hit some volatility. I wouldn't buy it. Not really my Yeti of tea. It's my cup of tea. But, you know, I was going to say real quick, it did IPO in 2018 at $18 a share. So, again, it went from 18, you talk about that hype cycle, and then all the way up to about 110. And less than 3 years later. So, I mean, that's where that hype and all the excitement came.
1: Yeah. Well, let's move on. Let's talk about movie theater. And I keep saying, I got to go to movie theaters. I know the movies are up right now. The theaters are doing well. I think tomorrow night, actually Saturday night, maybe tonight, I want to go to the movies on Saturday night. But let's say a little IMAX. And that's the one with those big, massive screens, right?
2: Yeah.
1: And they have other things, too?
2: Well, no, I thought it was a Zone Theater, or I mean, I was just did a quick Google search, said AMC Poway does not offer IMAX, but the Edwards here, Edwards right says. Across the freeway from our office, they have IMAX screens there.
1: And I'm not sure what makes them good. I know they're very popular. I have seen the CEO on CNBC talking about it. He's very excited about it. But let's take a look at the stock to see if it's worth a buy in your portfolio. Company again is IMAX. That is their symbol, IMAX. They're in the entertainment industry. Short on the float, about 17%, so that's pretty high. We don't like it much above 10, so a lot of people think this stock is going to drop. They do have a high P.E. ratio, 58.3, but the industry is at 395. And I think aren't entertainers in that as well, like wouldn't Paramount be in there and Netflix and anybody else probably is my guess.
2: Makes sense.
1: Maybe making it high. Price of sales, 5.4 versus 2.4. Price to book value is high, 6.4 versus 3.3. Price to cash flow, 17.6, about the same as the industry, 18. And you got a PEG ratio, 1.9 versus 6.3. So that's a positive. Now, they've done extremely well in their earnings. Over the last year, their earnings are up 45.7%. The industry, the entertainment industry, up 28.7%. So IMAX really doing well there. Their sales are up 12.6% versus 2.8%. The analysts, the five-year earnings per share growth on the estimate there, you got 10.5%, not quite as good as the industry at 29.4. They do not pay a dividend. Looking at the balance sheet here, where did my thing go? I lost my mouse here. Where'd it go? Come on. There you are. My mouse is going crazy here. We do see a current ratio of 2.5 versus 1.2. Debt to equity, 0.9 versus 0.8. That's okay. We see a net profit margin, 9.1 versus 8.3. Nice profit margin. Return on equity, 11 versus 20. Free cash flow, this is disappointing. 90 million versus 6.5 billion. So I'm not very happy with that there. I wish that was higher. But there is some potential depending on what you have going forward here, Chase.
2: Now, I did Google, what is the difference? difference between IMAX and a normal theater? Screen size and shape. That is one of the top things. IMAX screens are much larger, taller, and often slightly curved. Interesting. The image, I guess, IMAX, the format gives you up to 26 to 29% more image on the screen, and also to sound quality. So IMAX's whole thing is they really want to make that movie theater experience an experience.
1: Yeah. So, and I does the sound any better?
2: It says the sound is better. Yeah. I don't know if I've ever been to an IMAX. The tickets are more expensive.
1: Yeah, so. They're more expensive. I think I did it once years ago. And you know what I remember? A big screen. I was wondering, like, okay, it's a big... And how much of a movie theater can you actually pull in?
2: Well, yeah, the screen's already so big, so you're, like, sitting there, and it's like, wow, now it's 27% bigger, so it's really big.
1: And hopefully you did not get a front row seat, because you'll be trying to see that all
2: next
1: over.
2: Next all. Yeah. Go see the chiropractor after that.
1: Yeah. You know, and Chase, you may have to do this next one yourself, because my mouse is just... jumping all over the place, and I can't click on anything. It's going crazy. So you might have to do the next company on your own there. Okay. Wait. Maybe here it is. Let me.
2: I'm not done with IMAX yet. Maybe that'll
1: more
2: time
1: to work here. Okay.
2: Look at the current price for IMAX Corporation and their ticker symbol IMAX: $39.12. 52-week range here. The low $24.20 and the high $43.16. Unfortunately, we go forward for the company out to December 2027. Estimated earnings per share is $1.95. That would give us a target sell price of $32.37. So the current price here, $39, target sell $32.37. I was kind of interested because it did pop about 15% on Friday after reports that the company is exploring a sale and had preliminary talks with potential buyers. So you know, sometimes if you can find a company, you can get that arbitrage,
1: right?
2: Where if
1: right.
2: you have a good value and they're kind of being bought out, it's a safer way to play that arbitrage, but appears not to be an opportunity at this company.
1: Yeah. And I'm going to try this weekend. I was going to say it'll Big Lots, but not Big Lots. We generally go to the lot in La Jolla for the movie theater. When we do go, maybe I can convince my wife, Christina, like, hey, let's go to Edwards and see the IMAX. See if I can see any difference with it.
2: She'll yeah, maybe. I don't know.
1: Yeah. Cause the lot, very nice movie theater. So
2: Yeah, I'm into the movie. Gosh, I think since we went to go see Ford versus Ferrari the day that kind of COVID caused everything to shut down.
1: Well, you got a one-year-old, two-year-old, so you don't get to go to movies very
2: much.
1: Yeah,
2: no.
1: Well, let's move on. Let's talk about Under Armour. And again, Under Armour has two classes of shares, the A and the B. We did look prior to this because we want to know which one is traded the most. We think it was UAA was the one that has the most volume to it, right?
2: That's what it appears, which I was kind of surprised by, but they actually have three classes of shares.
1: Oh, they have a Class C too?
2: No. I'm going to divulge this real quick. So UAA is Class A shares, which have voting rights, and then UA is going to be your Class C shares with no voting rights. Frankly, I don't even know why they did this, because Kevin Plank has special Class B shares that are not publicly traded and allows him to carry 10 votes per share versus one vote for Class A and, again, no votes for Class C. Which means Kevin Plank owns about 65% of the total voting power. So even if you get the Class A shares, your vote doesn't matter.
1: It doesn't matter. So yeah. And stuff like this is so important. And the stock, we'll just kind of tell them that, hasn't done well. And maybe that's why. I mean, Kevin Plank, I mean, and I know Nike's had trouble. Apparently, you know, Under Armour's having trouble. And I do have Under Armour shoes. I used to like them. They used to be pretty big. They seem to be, I don't say wearing out, but kind of like the... Yeah, Under Armour's not as big as it used to be. So,
2: I mean, they made that big push years ago. I think they got like Steph Curry, or they had some like big names. And then I don't know anybody. I mean, I'm going to go to their website real quick while you're going through the numbers, but it just seems like no athletes really care about Under Armour anymore.
1: And that's a shame. And we thought maybe, because I know it trades, I think around $5 a share, maybe there's some value here. But let's look at the numbers. And again, the company is Under Armour. We're looking at the Class A shares. I think you said UAA is that symbol for that. Apparel Marketing is their industry. Short on the float, 26%. So a lot of people say the stock's going even lower. We do see no PE ratio. So over the last year, they do not have any earnings. Price of sales, 0.5 versus 1.2. That is good. Price to book value, 1.7 versus 2.9. and then no cash flow either. And that's really dangerous. PEG ratio is 0.2 versus 7.1. I would kind of question that because the other valuation ratios really worry me a little bit more than that. No earnings growth here. Sales are down 3.8% compared to the industry up 10.2. Now, this is a strange number. The earnings per share growth estimate from the analysts, 176%. That's a really tough to swallow with what's going on. But if that happens, this stock will skyrocket dramatically. They do not pay a dividend. The balance sheet, let's take a look there. Current ratio 1.6 versus 2, so there's some liquidity. Debt to equity 1.4 versus 1.1. That's at the top of our comfort level at 1.4, so I'm kind of worried about that. They do have a good current ratio, so some liquidity can help out. We do see a net profit margin, a minus 10%. Industry, a positive 5.2. Return on equity, a negative 35%. Return on invested capital, a negative 15.1%. And free cash flow is a negative $162 million versus a positive $847 million for the industry. So these numbers are looking quite scary. What do they got going forward?
2: Yeah, so current price here for Under Armour, again, their ticker symbol we're looking at here, UAA, $5.50, 52-week range here, the low $4.13 and the high $8.15. The year-to-date return, about 10%. 1 year, though, you're down 15. 5 year, down 74. And 10 year, down 85%. Going forward, I mean, the valuations, wow, they don't look good. I mean, you go out to March 2028, estimated earnings per share here, 24 cents. It gives you a target sell price of just $3.98. I thought we'd find a value here, but not even. And that's going out now, too, that

0: Hookah, whatever it was. Was it hookah? Is that the name?
1: Yeah.
0: Okay, good.
1: I think.
0: What's that?
1: Hookah.
0: Hookah's the smoke.
1: Yeah.
0: That's right. But still, they're taking market share. Maybe not a lot, but you have multiple people doing that, you know. And I know my wife, Christina, I think she likes the OnClouds as well.
1: And I was going to say, I really think the athletes used to be such a big part of it. And I did kind of look it up. They have some big ones. I mean, you're probably going to recognize these names, but Justin Jefferson, he's arguably the best wide receiver in the NFL. He's an Under Armour athlete. Jonathan Taylor, best running back in the NFL. So, I mean, they do have some athletes, but I feel like they need to be promoting that more.
0: Yeah, and maybe they're having a hard time where to promote. I don't know. So, all right. Well, there's a closing bell. 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
2: 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Guaranteed human.
5: The U.S. and Iran are reportedly close to signing a deal that would reopen the Strait of Hormuz. Scott Carr has more.
6: An Axios report says the deal would involve a 60-day ceasefire extension between the U.S. and Iran, during which the critical waterway would be reopened. The report says the agreement would also allow Iran to sell oil as negotiations continue on limiting Iran's nuclear program. Reports say both mediators and President Trump have indicated the deal could be announced today, though at that point it had yet to be finalized and could still fall apart.
5: The man killed in a shootout with Secret Service agents near the White House reportedly had mental health issues. Authorities say 21-year-old Nasir Best fired shots near the outer perimeter of the White House on Saturday. Secret Service police returned fire and Best was pronounced dead in an area hospital. The suspect reportedly had run-ins with local law enforcement before and was known to security officials for loitering around White House entry posts. Around 50,000 Orange County residents are under evacuation orders as a chemical tank at the GKN Aerospace facility is still unstable. The evacuation zone includes several schools, hospitals, and nursing homes. Authorities say the tank that contains methylmethylcrylate will either spill thousands of gallons of the toxic chemical or explode. More from Jim Forbes.
7: District Attorney Todd Spitzer says the company appears to lack a backup system for handling dangerous chemicals after its cooling system failed.
8: It's literally unconscionable for me to believe that a multi-million dollar company who deals with this kind of very, very volatile and toxic chemical did not have a redundant system in place, a backup, when its cooling system failed.
5: The tank's temperature has been rising about 1 degree per hour since Friday night. Meanwhile, a class action lawsuit has already been filed against GKN Aerospace. I'm Lisa Carton.
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1: And the death of NASCAR legend Kyle Busch will likely be on the minds of racing fans this weekend. Busch had been scheduled to drive in two events at Charlotte Motor Speedway this Memorial Day weekend. According to a family statement, Busch died Thursday from complications of severe pneumonia that developed into sepsis. A medical evaluation concluded the 41-year-old passed away from rapid and overwhelming associated complications. The two-time NASCAR Series champion was hospitalized earlier this week for what was called severe illness. Busch won 63 Cup Series races, which ranks ninth on the all-time list, and season championships in 2015 and 2019. Hyundai Motors is recalling over 400,000 vehicles in the U.S. The National Highway Traffic Safety Administration said Friday the recall is over a software error that may cause an unexpected application of brakes. The recall covers certain 2025 to 2026 models, the Santa Cruz, the Tucson Hybrid, and the Tucson Plug Hybrid electric vehicles. Hyundai dealers will update the front camera software for free. The Knicks are one game away from going to the NBA Finals. New York dominated the Cleveland Cavaliers 121-108 in Game 3 of the Eastern Conference Finals Saturday. Jalen Brunson led all scorers with 30 points to help the Knicks take a 3-0 lead in the best-of-seven series. Evan Mobley led the Cavs in scoring with 24 points. The Knicks have won 10 straight postseason games. Cleveland hopes to stave off elimination when it hosts New York for Game 4 on Monday. I'm Lisa Carton.
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13: 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And I'll cover them while we're on the show. We've got a jam-packed show today, current events that are moving markets right now, and of course, real answers to questions if you go ahead there and email me. And the clearest breakdown you will ever hear on the difference between paper gold and physical gold. So stay with me. This is the Reagan Gold Show, so let's get into it. Now, before we get into the meat of today's topic, I want to set the stage because context matters. And right now, the context is everything. We're living through something that most Americans have never experienced before, at least not at this scale. And I think a lot of people feel it, even if they can't quite put their finger on exactly what it is. Prices keep going up. Savings keep losing ground. The government keeps spending money it doesn't even have. And somewhere in the back of people's minds, there's a growing sense that something isn't quite right. That feeling is not paranoia. That feeling is pattern recognition. And that pattern is saying something very important. Now, let me give you numbers. Let me give you some numbers. Because I think numbers make this real in a way that general statements don't. So the United States national debt has now come close to $40 trillion. That, ladies and gentlemen, is a hole that we are in. And it's getting deeper and deeper every single day. Now, here's the part that directly affects you and your money. When a government runs up debt like this, there are only a few ways to deal with it. They can raise our taxes, which is politically toxic and economically damaging. They can cut our spending, which almost never actually happens at the scale that is needed. Or, and this is the one that almost everyone chooses, they can inflate the way out. They print more money. They make the debt cheaper to repay in nominal terms. And they let the value of every dollar you own just quietly erode. In other words, just disappear. And that is not a theory. That is what happened back in 2021 and 2022. The Federal Reserve expanded the money supply at a historic rate, and within months, inflation hit a 40-year high. Groceries, sound familiar? Groceries, gas, rent, insurance, car payments, everything became more expensive. And people's savings, the money they had worked years to accumulate, brought less and bought less and less. Now, here's the uncomfortable truth. The conditions that caused that inflation have not been resolved. The debt is larger than it was. The money supply is larger than it was. And the pressure on the dollar is greater than it was. So when people started looking for protection, when they start asking, what can I do? The most natural instinct is to look toward hard assets, toward things that exist in the real world, things that cannot be printed, things that cannot be devalued overnight. Gold, silver, physical precious metals. This is what we're talking about. And that is exactly where today's topic comes in. Because a lot of people have the instinct and they act on it. And they think they've protected themselves. But here's the problem. A lot of people listening right now already have gold in their portfolio, or at least they think they do. Their financial advisor put them in a gold ETF, which stands for exchange traded funds, or they picked up some mining stocks, or they have a fund that is described as gold linked, and they feel covered. They feel like they've already made the move. The most common questions we get from listeners is this: Alan, I own a gold ETF in my retirement account. doesn't that mean I already own gold? And the honest answer, the answer your financial advisor has probably never given you directly, is no. Not even close. Not even close. And that's exactly what we're going to break down today. What you actually own when you buy paper gold. What you actually own when you buy physical gold. And why that difference becomes the most important thing in the world. The moment something goes wrong. Let's start with paper gold. Because I want you to understand exactly what you're looking at. When you see that number on your brokerage screen or your statement, paper gold is a financial product. It's tied to the price of gold, but it does not give you ownership of the metal. You're not holding gold. You're holding a contract that tracks gold. Those are two very different things. Paper gold includes things like gold ETFs, which are the most common funds like GLD, or IAU, gold mining stocks, shares of companies that dig gold out of the ground, gold mutual funds, that's proofs of various gold-related financial products, and gold future contracts. These are agreements to buy or sell gold at a future date. Now, all of these products exist inside the financial system. They're bought and sold through brokers, and they live in brokerage accounts. They're subject to market hours, market rules, and market stress. And here's the critical thing I need you to understand. When you own a gold ETF, you own shares of a fund. That fund holds gold or claims to, but you personally, you cannot take delivery of that gold. You can't walk in and say, give me my bar. You are a shareholder in a financial product. Now, let me give you an analogy that makes this crystal clear. If you own stock in an airline, does that mean you own the airplane? No, of course not. You own shares of a company that owns airplanes, but you can't walk onto the tarmac and say, that one's mine. Same thing with Smith & Wesson. If you own a Smith & Wesson stock, do you own a firearm? No, you own an equity position in a firearms manufacturer. There is no gun in your name. Well, maybe you do have a Smith & Wesson, but it's exactly the same thing with the gold ETF. You own shares of a fund, not the metal. Now, let's talk about what paper gold is missing, because this is where it really matters. With paper gold, you have no privacy. Your position is inside a brokerage account. It's reported, it's tracked, it's tied to your social security number. There's nothing private about it. With paper gold, you have counterparty risk. This means your investment depends on the fund manager doing their job. It depends on the custodian holding what they said they were holding. It depends on the financial institution staying solvent. So what happens if the fund suspends redemptions during a crisis? What happens if that institution fails? Well, what happens if trading is halted? These are not hypothetical questions. 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Don't overthink it. Just get started. So I just received an email, and I think it's asking exactly the question a lot of you have right now. Let me read this to you. It says, Alan, I have a gold ETF in my retirement account for a few years now. My advisor put me in it, said it was a way to get exposure to gold without actually storing metal. So I guess my question is, doesn't that basically mean I already own gold? I mean, if gold goes up, my ETF goes up too, right? So what's really the difference? Well, that's a great question. And I'll tell you, you're not alone. I hear this every single week. So let me be very direct with you. An ETF gives you price exposure to gold. It does not give you gold. Yes, when the price of gold goes up, your ETF goes up. That part is true. But here's what else is true. In 2008, when everything crashed, gold stocks crashed with them, because they were still financial products inside of the financial system. And when the system panicked, everything inside it got hit. Physical gold behaved very differently in 2008. Physical gold went up because when people lose faith in financial institutions, they run toward things that are real. Now, here's the other thing. With an ETF, you have no privacy, none at all. It's in a brokerage account. It's reported. It's tracked. With physical gold, especially inside a properly structured IRA, you have real ownership, real privacy, and real tax advantages. So to directly answer your question, an ETF is exposure to the price of gold. Physical gold is ownership of gold. Those two things are not the same. Now, let's talk about something else people confuse with owning gold, and that is mining stocks. This one trips people up all the time, and I understand why, because the logic sounds reasonable. If I own stock in a company that digs gold out of the ground, doesn't that basically mean I own gold? No, and here's exactly why. When you buy a mining stock, you're buying an into a business. You're not buying the metal that businesses produce. You're buying equity in a corporation with all the risks that come with any corporation. So think about what affects a mining company's stock price. Management decisions. Does the CEO make smart calls or bad ones? Labor cost. Are workers striking, demanding higher wages? Energy prices. Mining is massively energy intensive when oil spikes, margins get crushed. Environmental regulations, a new rule can shut down an operation overnight. As well as government policy, operating in a foreign country. Did you know that that government can nationalize that mine, as well as operational issues like equipment failure, flooding, geological surprises. None of these things have anything to do with the price of gold. Gold can be going up and a mining company's stock can be going down at the same time because the company is having its own problems. We saw this play out in the early 2000s when gold was strengthening, but several mining companies, major mining companies, were struggling because of hedging strategies that worked against them. You see, some mining companies sell their future gold production in advance. It's called hedging. And when gold prices rise faster than expected, those companies are then locked into selling at lower prices. So what happens? Gold goes up, but the mining stock goes down because the company bet against itself. So this is what I mean when I say there's a wall of complexity between you and the metal. See, with physical gold, there is no complexity. Gold goes up, your gold is worth more. Gold goes down, your gold is worth less. One variable, clean, direct. With the mining stock, here's what you have. The price of gold, the company's management, the company's cost, the company's debt, the company's government relationships, the company's operational performance, and as well as the broader stock market. That's not gold ownership. That is what we call a leveraged bet on a business that happens to be in the gold industry. You following me? Now, listen, sometimes mining stocks outperform gold. Sometimes they underperform dramatically. And the point is, they are not the same thing, and confusing them can cost you a lot of money at exactly the wrong moment. Now, let me paint you a picture, because this is where all of this becomes very real. In October 2008, the financial system is melting down. Lehman Brothers is gone. The stock market is in a free fall. People are terrified out of their minds. What happens to the stocks? They crash. What happens to the gold ETFs? They crash with everything else because they are financial products inside of the system. What happens to the mining stocks? They got destroyed because they're equities, and equities get sold in a panic. You see what I'm talking about here? Now, what happened to the physical gold? Well, physical gold goes up. Because when the system is burning, people run toward things the system cannot touch. And this is called safe haven behavior. And it's not a theory. It's a pattern that has repeated itself throughout history. When confidence in financial institutions drop, as well as demands for tangible asset rises, and nothing is more tangible than gold. So, let me tell you, this is why the distinction we've been making really matters so much. Not in calm markets and not when everything is going up. It matters when something breaks. And right now, with the debt levels we have, God knows how high they are, the inflation that we've lived through, inflation doesn't seem like it's going anywhere. The geopolitical instability we're watching every single day. I mean, look at what's happening, not just here. I mean, the total from what I hear is over $300 trillion worldwide. The conditions for something breaking are more elevated now than they've been in decades. Do you hear what I'm saying? The conditions are breaking more elevated. In other words, things are unbelievably high. You think 2008 was bad. The way things are building now looks really bad. You know, I want you all to do something. 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
16: President Trump says negotiations with Iran are proceeding in an orderly and constructive manner. In a Truth Social post this morning, the president says he's informed his representatives not to rush into a deal and that time is on our side. Trump added that both sides must take their time and get it right, and there can be no mistakes. Yesterday, Trump said a deal with Iran had been largely negotiated and would be announced soon. A potential deal would come after a shaky 2-month ceasefire and weeks of negotiations between the two countries. House Speaker Mike Johnson says the temperature needs to be turned down in the U.S. following Saturday's shooting outside the White House. After the shooting that left the suspect dead and a civilian injured, Johnson said, "We live in a heightened threat environment."
17: I keep telling my Democrat colleagues, you cannot demonize the other side, call them Nazis, call the president a threat to democracy and all that, and expect that some crazy people will not be triggered by it. We got to turn that down.
16: Johnson said President Trump accepts the risk as part of his duty and job and says it's a lot about him. According to multiple reports, authorities believe it was 21-year-old Nasir Best who fired shots near the outer perimeter of the White House. He had reportedly had run-ins with local law enforcement before. About 50,000 Orange County residents in Southern California remain under evacuation orders as a chemical tank at the GKN Aerospace facility is still unstable. More from

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4: 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I'm your host, Kenny Michaels. This is Striking Gold. We got a big day in front of us. Let's get rolling. First of all, you can watch me on YouTube. If you go to YouTube and you go to Striking Gold with Kenny Michaels, all one long word, you can watch me do this show live. You can also go to The Gold Show with Kenny Michaels on YouTube and watch it as well. All right, welcome to the show. I'm Kenny Michaels. This is Striking Gold. The number to get me live right now, 888-961-0222. Again, 888-961-0222. You can get me live right now if you want at that number, 888-961-0222. The amazing Wendy is on phones today. She will, you have a question about moving your retirement account or your cash into physical gold and silver, she'll take your call. She'll connect you to me. What a week. Two different news agencies, two of them, USA Today and MSN, said Trump is on his way to Fort Knox to inspect Fort Knox. This is the most exciting news we in the gold world have been waiting for. Is Trump going to Fort Knox? We already know he's obsessed with gold. We already know he would love to get us to the gold standard. We already know that. Already know that. And now, two different news agencies, USA Today and MSN, are saying Trump is going to Fort Knox to open Fort Knox. He wants to know what's in there. I have a question. Why? Why does he want to know what's in there? Because whatever he's doing, he's using gold. So if you are invested in physical gold and silver, not that stupid stock nonsense, if you're invested in physical gold and silver and you have the right products, you are going to have an explosion in your account. Boom! Trump is heading to Fort Knox. The gold industry has been waiting for this announcement. We knew it was coming at some point. We knew it was coming. And it's finally here. Okay? Now, NBC News, did you see the interview with Trump before he boarded his flight to China? He said, I don't even care about Americans' finances with this whole war with Iran. He said, I could care less about America's finances. I don't care. He says, Doesn't matter to me what happens to their finances. All I care about is that Iran doesn't get a nuclear bomb. Well, sure, it's important Iran doesn't get a nuclear bomb, but whoa, Mr. President. What do you mean you don't care about Americans' finances? What about us retirees? Or what about us old people? What about us seniors? What do we do? I'll tell you what we do. We don't rely on our government to help us. We take our accounts, we move it to gold and silver, and we're safe. That's it. Because it's the number one safe haven anywhere at any time. We move to gold and silver. And now with Trump opening up Fort Knox, on his way to open Fort Knox, how exciting is this? Silver's up 162% in the last year. Now it's gone way up. Gold's gone up now, up 50% in the last year. Silver is soaring, as we all know, okay? And humanity is now obsessed with gold. You call Golden Crest Metals, 888-406-6222. 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It'll come to my email, and we'll take your retirement account. We'll take your cash. We'll move it into physical gold and silver. And what a time. What a time to be in gold and silver. Trump is opening up Fort Knox. Oh, praise Jesus. Thank God. Let's go, baby. This is what we've been waiting for. If you're invested in physical gold, this is the news you wanted to hear. You've heard me talk about Trump repricing gold and silver. You heard me talk about that there's article after article after article about that. Now he's going to Fort Knox. Why? Are we getting close to the repricing? That's the exciting part. That's what most people in the gold industry think, that once he goes to Fort Knox, he'll assess what's in there, and then we think the next step's going to be the repricing. Holy smokes, let's go. My IRAs in gold and silver is yours. If it's not, do it now before this happens. 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Either one. All right. And by the way, at Golden Crest Metals, we'll make sure you get the right metals. That's very important. Because if you get the right product and then Trump revalues gold and silver, watch your account explode and enormous tax benefits in moving to precious metals. So it's win-win all the way around for sure. All right. There was an article that I need to talk about on this show. Market Watch came out and says that 52% of adults that are 60 years old or older think they're going to work till they die. That is a very sad thing to hear. And the reason they say that is because the cost of goods has gotten more expensive. Taxes keep going up. Fill up your car lately. Woo! And so 52% of adults that are 60 plus think they're going to work till they die. They'll have to work till they die. I don't believe it. I believe it, yes, if you're staying in stocks because of the volatility, because stocks are high risk, high tax, low growth. But if these people got smart and moved to physical metals, now you're in low risk, low tax, high growth. You don't have to work till you die. And I hope part of those 52% are watching this show right now or tuning in. 52% are going to work till they die. Not if I can help it. All right, anyway, call me here, 888-961-0222. I'm Kenny Michaels. This is Striking Gold. All right, one of the things I want to mention, and I'm going to kind of stay on this topic for a little bit. There's a lot of people wondering about who do you go to buy gold and silver, right? Who do you go to move your IRA? Who do you go to take your cash out of the bank and buy? And why do I say Golden Crest? Why do I tell you people to go to Golden Crest Metals? All right, so I did some research for you, okay? And I always tell you, do your homework. Because if you don't do your homework, you're going to get burned. I'm going to prove it to you right now. Let's start with company number one. I can't mention the company, but I will mention this. If you watch Fox News, you see them advertise all the time, a gray-haired man. I know who he is. You know who he is. He's a famous actor. The company that he's promoting has 86 complaints in the last 12 months on the Better Business Bureau. 86 complaints in 12 months. That's more than 7 complaints a month. Why the hell would anybody move their retirement account or take money from the bank and go to a company like that? That's disgusting. 86 complaints in the last 12 months. That's one company. Here comes another one. There's a company in West Los Angeles that is promoted by a guy that got busted years ago for groping women. Okay? They have 53 complaints in the last 12 months on the Better Business Bureau. 53 complaints in the last 12 months. Disgusting. Here's another company, another large gold company. Somebody from Fox promotes them. They have 36 complaints in the last 12 months. Still want to move your retirement account with these people? Still want to give them your hard-earned cash? And here's another big company that, listen to this, their rating got completely pulled from the Better Business Bureau because there were too many complaints. Four of the largest gold companies. There you go. 86 complaints in the last 12 months. 53 complaints in the last 12 months. 36 complaints in the last 12 months. And one isn't even a part of the Better Business Bureau anymore because they had too many complaints. Now you know why I tell you to call Golden Crest Metals? Because there are no complaints. That's why. If you don't do your homework on who you're going to buy from, ladies and gentlemen, I'm going to make a factual statement right now. If you don't do your homework, you are going to get burned in the gold business. You are going to get ripped off. And then you're going to call the good-looking, stunningly gorgeous Kenny Michaels, host of this show, Striking Gold, and say, Mr. Michaels, I made a mistake, and I need you to bail me out. I'm thinking legitimately about opening a bail bonds business because I'm constantly bailing people out. So I decided I would do the homework for you and go on the internet and do my job, and I have. 86 complaints in the last 12 months to one gold company. And you would still put your retirement account there? You're nuts. Or 53 complaints in the last 12 months? Or 36 complaints in the last 12 months? And the complaints say they're getting ripped off. That's what the complaints say. So stop with the nonsense. I've done the work for you. All you got to do is pick up the phone. Listen, there's a gold company out there that bounces paychecks. They pay the people and the check bounces. Which means, do they have enough money to buy back your metals? If they can't make the payroll, how are they going to buy back your metals? Right? Legit question. That's why you go to Golden Crest Metals. Right there. There's proof right there. Go to Golden Crest Metals, 888-406-6222, or go to kennysgoldquiz.com. 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You get me, the good-looking Kenny Michaels. If you go to kennysgoldquiz.com, I will call you. We'll take your IRA, your 401k, your 403b. We'll move it into gold because Donald Trump is going to Fort Knox. Woohoo! Thank you, Mr. President. You're going to Fort Knox, baby. You know what the next step is after Fort Knox? He's going to go in. He's going to evaluate what's in Fort Knox. And he's going to go, wow, look at all this gold. Look at all this silver. Woohoo! Woohoo! And then you know what he's going to do? He's going to sit down with his staff and go, okay, it's time to reprice gold, time to reprice silver. And there I'm going to be in the background. Go, Mr. President, go. Let's go, Donald, let's go. Donald, make it happen. Because my IRA's in gold. My IRA's in silver. And I have gold and silver in my home. Come on, Donald, do it. Come on, Donald, do it. Don't duck, Donald. You're not Donald Duck, but don't duck, Donald. Stand there and do it. He's going to Fort Knox. He's going to Fort Knox. The article said he's going to Fort Knox to evaluate how much gold and silver is in there. Now, if he wasn't going to reprice it, or if he didn't care about gold and silver, why is he going? There's obviously something going on. And silver's starting to have a major run. So is gold. Let's go. Let's go. Woo-hoo. Oh, I feel bad for those of you that are still in stocks. Okay? You are the type of people that are going to wait too long. And then you know what's going to happen. You're going to wait too long. And then gold and silver is going to be priced so high from the repricing that then you're not going to be able to afford it. And then you're going to be like, darn it. Should have done it. Don't be a darn it. Be a do it. Don't be a darn it. Call Golden Crest Metals right now. Okay? Call Golden Crest Metals right now. 888-406-6222. Again, 888-406-6222. 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By the way, you can watch me do this show on YouTube. Go to Striking Gold with Kenny Michaels or The Gold Show with Kenny Michaels. And you can watch me live right here, right now. All right, we are going to go to the caller. Yeah, it's okay. We got a caller. Beautiful. We are going to, let's take the caller. We got a caller. Let's go. All right. Good morning. Welcome to the show.
5: Morning.
6: Good morning.
4: How are you this morning?
6: Good, thank you. How are you, sir?
4: I'm good. Is this Lisa and Dave?
6: Yes, it is.
4: Well, I want to welcome you to the show and for being this week's gold miner. Congratulations on that. Here's my question. So obviously, I want you to tell people your journey. I understand you guys tuned into the show. Tell me the story.
6: So it was a Sunday morning, probably, month and a half ago, on my way to the store, and my radio was turned to your station, which I'd never heard you before. But in listening to you, I just couldn't listen and get enough information from you. It was just so much information that sounded good, that Dave and I had always talked about getting into gold and metals, but just didn't know where to start or who to trust, and reached out to the email, and lo and behold, you called us, not your assistant, not anybody else, but you, and you've been absolutely amazing to deal with, and I thank you for educating people on this, Dave.
5: I just came in on the second half. So, but anyway, after we discussed and decided how much we wanted to invest and so forth, everything went really, really smooth. No questions on, you got to give more or, we need more. And it was none of that. What we had to offer for the exchange and so forth in the program was more than fine and okay.
4: Well, good. Well, I make a big deal out of educating people. You know, gold and silver has now become the number one most profitable investment in America today. No question. No question. However, before people invest in gold and silver, they got to get educated. And before I brought you on, I just went through four of the largest gold companies in America today have massive complaints against them because all they care about is paying somebody famous to advertise for them to get your money. They don't care about the repercussions later. And that's wrong for people to move their money. They have to become educated. And what I love about you two What I love about you two is when I spoke to you, Lisa, what I loved about it was that I got to talk to Dave. And I make a big deal out of that because I believe if you're married and you're going to invest in physical gold and silver, whether it's a retirement account or cash, doesn't matter, husband and wife should be on the same page. And there are questions the wife will have that the husband didn't think of and vice versa, right? And so it's a big deal to me. Now, I understand you went through the process. I think you both moved some type of a retirement account. Congrats on that. I'm glad it went well. I also heard, through a little birdie told me, that you each got some free silver for tuning into my show. Is that right?
6: That is absolutely correct.
5: It is absolutely correct.
4: Yeah. Woo-hoo. Good. Do you know, give or take approximately, you don't have to give me an exact amount, do you know, give or take approximately how much free silver you guys got between the two of you? I know, Lisa, I think yours is arriving Friday, and I think Dave already got his. Do you know how much between the two of you you're getting?
6: I think it was around $7,000.
4: $7,000 in silver, and silver is soaring.
6: Yeah.
4: So imagine this. They're saying silver's going to triple. Imagine just the amount of money people can make just on the free silver, never mind the investment. Wow, crazy. Well, listen, I want to congratulate you both. I'm glad it went well. You know, I want to congratulate you both for being this week's gold miner. We call you a gold miner because we're striking gold here, baby. Anyway, so congratulations. And for being this week's gold miner, you're each going to get one free silver eagle coin coming to your front door. Congratulations on that. Last thing I want to ask, any advice you would give people that are tuning in that are nervous about their retirement accounts?
6: I would say they can trust you and the company Goldcrest Metals. So far, everybody's just been very honest and easy to deal with, and we've felt very comfortable. And that's hard sometimes because you never know giving your money over if you can trust the person.
4: Yeah. Ain't that the truth? Well, good. I'm glad you felt comfortable. I'm glad it went well. Congrats to both of you, okay?
6: Thank you so much. Have a great day.
4: You too. Thank you. God bless. All right, guys. Bye-bye. All right. Bye-bye. The number to get me live right now, 888-961-0222. Or go to kennysgoldquiz.com. Did you hear what she said? We can trust you. Yeah, because when you go to the Better Business Bureau, there's no compliance. Of course. Do you trust the company that has 86 complaints in the last 12 months because they have a famous actor advertising for them? I wonder if that actor knows that they have 86 complaints in the last 12 months. He don't care. He's getting a paycheck. He don't care. He don't care what happens to your money. He don't care. That sucks. How about a company that's got 53 complaints in the last 12 months? How about another one, 36 complaints in the last 12 months? And I'm reading you the biggest gold companies in the country right now, people. And a fourth one lost their rating with the Better Business Bureau because they had too many complaints. And another one's bouncing paychecks to their people. So if they bounce your paycheck, how do you know they have enough money to buy back your metals when you need to buy back, when you need to liquidate? Scary thought. Okay? You want to call me off air and find out who's bouncing checks? I can tell you that. But at the end of the day, it's about what I've proven to you is business practices. I don't care that some famous dude is advertising for a company. I could care less about some stinking famous dude. What I care about is if you're ripping people off, you shouldn't be in the business, period. Period. That's why I tell you, call Golden Crest Metals. You want to put your retirement account into gold and silver? Smartest thing you can do. Trump's knocking on Fort Knox right now. Trump's going to open up Fort Knox. Oh, yay. Trump's going to open Fort Knox. So get into gold and silver now, because when he reprices, you'll be priced out. Do it now. Okay, that's why five banks have said gold's going to double by the end of the year. Five banks have said silver's going to triple by the end of the year. Now, whether it's by the end of the year or first part of next year, who cares? As long as it doubles, as long as it triples, who cares? Okay, the point is, if you're a senior and you want to save tax money from taking money out of your retirement account, you go to physical metals. Now, why did Alaska, listen to this, the Anchorage Daily News is reporting that Alaska now accepts gold and silver as legal tender. 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That's number 20 or 21. accepting gold and silver as legal tender. And yet, 52% of Americans that are 60 years old plus are worried they're going to have to work till they die. 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We're going to take a quick break. When we come back, we're going to talk about money in the bank, how disastrous that is, and we got phone calls coming in. We're going to take callers. I'm Kenny Michaels. This is Striking Gold. We'll be right back.

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13: All right, welcome to the show, everybody. I'm your host, Kenny Michaels. This is Striking Gold. We got a big day in front of us. Let's get rolling. First of all, you can watch me on YouTube. If you go to YouTube and you go to Striking Gold with Kenny Michaels, all one long word, you can watch me do this show live. You can also go to The Gold Show with Kenny Michaels on YouTube and watch it as well. All right, welcome to the show. I'm Kenny Michaels. This is Striking Gold. The number to get me live right now, 888-961-0222. Again, 888-961-0222. You can get me live right now if you want at that number, 888-961-0222. The amazing Wendy is on phones today. She will... You have a question about moving your retirement account or your cash into physical gold and silver? She'll take your call. She'll connect you to me. What a week. Two different news agencies, two of them, USA Today and MSN, said Trump is on his way to Fort Knox to inspect Fort Knox. This is the most exciting news we in the gold world have been waiting for. Is Trump going to Fort Knox? We already know he's obsessed with gold. We already know he would love to get us to the gold standard. We already know that. Already know that. And now, two different news agencies, USA Today and MSN, are saying Trump is going to Fort Knox to open Fort Knox. He wants to know what's in there. I have a question. Why? Why does he want to know what's in there? Because whatever he's doing, he's using gold. So if you are invested in physical gold and silver, not that stupid stock nonsense, if you're invested in physical gold and silver and you have the right products, you are going to have an explosion in your account. Boom! Trump is heading to Fort Knox. The gold industry has been waiting for this announcement. We knew it was coming at some point. We knew it was coming. And it's finally here. Okay? Now, NBC News, did you see the interview with Trump before he boarded his flight to China? He said, I don't even care about Americans' finances with this whole war with Iran. He said, I could care less about America's finances. I don't care. He says, doesn't matter to me what happens to their finances. All I care about is that Iran doesn't get a nuclear bomb. Well, sure, it's important Iran doesn't get a nuclear bomb, but whoa, Mr. President. What do you mean you don't care about Americans' finances? What about us retirees? Or what about us old people? What about us seniors? What do we do? I'll tell you what we do. We don't rely on our government to help us. We take our accounts, we move it to gold and silver, and we're safe. That's it. Because it's the number one safe haven anywhere at any time. We move to gold and silver. And now with Trump opening up Fort Knox, on his way to open Fort Knox, how exciting is this? Silver's up 162% in the last year. Now it's gone way up. Gold's gone up now, up 50% in the last year. Silver is soaring, as we all know, okay? And humanity is now obsessed with gold. 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It'll come to my email, and we'll take your retirement account. We'll take your cash. We'll move it into physical gold and silver. And what a time. What a time to be in gold and silver. Trump is opening up Fort Knox. Oh, praise Jesus. Thank God. Let's go, baby. This is what we've been waiting for. If you're invested in physical gold, this is the news you wanted to hear. You've heard me talk about Trump repricing gold and silver. You heard me talk about that there's article after article after article about that. Now he's going to Fort Knox. Why? Are we getting close to the repricing? That's the exciting part. That's what most people in the gold industry think, that once he goes to Fort Knox, he'll assess what's in there, and then we think the next step's going to be the repricing. Holy smokes, let's go. My IRAs in gold and silver is yours. If it's not, do it now before this happens. Do it now. Call Golden Crest, 888-406-6222. Again, 888-406-6222, or go to kennysgoldquiz.com. Either one. All right. And by the way, at Golden Crest Metals, we'll make sure you get the right metals. That's very important. Because if you get the right product and then Trump revalues gold and silver, watch your account explode and enormous tax benefits in moving to precious metals. So it's win-win all the way around for sure. All right. There was an article that I need to talk about on this show. Market Watch came out and says that 52% of adults that are 60 years old or older think they're going to work till they die. That is a very sad thing to hear. And the reason they say that is because the cost of goods has gotten more expensive. Taxes keep going up. fill up your car lately?
8: Woo!
13: And so 52% of adults that are 60 plus think they're going to work till they die. They'll have to work till they die. I don't believe it. I believe it, yes, if you're staying in stocks because of the volatility. Because stocks are high risk, high tax, low growth. But if these people got smart and moved to physical metals, now you're in low risk, low tax, high growth. You don't have to work till you die. And I hope part of those 52% are watching this show right now or tuning in. 52% are going to work till they die. Not if I can help it. All right, anyway, call me here, 888-961-0222. I'm Kenny Michaels. This is Striking Gold. All right, one of the things I want to mention, and I'm going to kind of stay on this topic for a little bit. There's a lot of people wondering about who do you go to buy gold and silver, right? Who do you go to move your IRA? Who do you go to take your cash out of the bank and buy? And why do I say Golden Crest? Why do I tell you people to go to Golden Crest Metals? All right, so I did some research for you, okay? And I always tell you, do your homework. Because if you don't do your homework, you're going to get burned. I'm going to prove it to you right now. Let's start with company number one. I can't mention the company, but I will mention this. If you watch Fox News, you see them advertise all the time, a gray-haired man. I know who he is. You know who he is. He's a famous actor. The company that he's promoting has 86 complaints in the last 12 months on the Better Business Bureau. 86 complaints in 12 months. That's more than 7 complaints a month. Why the hell would anybody move their retirement account or take money from the bank and go to a company like that? That's disgusting. 86 complaints in the last 12 months. That's one company. Here comes another one. There's a company in West Los Angeles that is promoted by a guy that got busted years ago for groping women. Okay? They have 53 complaints in the last 12 months on the Better Business Bureau. 53 complaints in the last 12 months. Disgusting. Here's another company, another large gold company. Somebody from Fox promotes them. They have 36 complaints in the last 12 months. Still want to move your retirement account with these people? Still want to give them your hard-earned cash? And here's another big company that, listen to this, their rating got completely pulled from the Better Business Bureau because there were too many complaints. Four of the largest gold companies. There you go. 86 complaints in the last 12 months. 53 complaints in the last 12 months. 36 complaints in the last 12 months. And one isn't even a part of the Better Business Bureau anymore because they had too many complaints. Now you know why I tell you to call Golden Crest Metals? Because there are no complaints. That's why. If you don't do your homework on who you're going to buy from, ladies and gentlemen, I'm going to make a factual statement right now. If you don't do your homework, you are going to get burned in the gold business. You are going to get ripped off. And then you're going to call the good-looking, stunningly gorgeous Kenny Michaels, host of this show, Striking Gold, and say, Mr. Michaels, I made a mistake, and I need you to bail me out. I'm thinking legitimately about opening a bail bonds business because I'm constantly bailing people out. So I decided I would do the homework for you and go on the internet and do my job, and I have. 86 complaints in the last 12 months to one gold company. And you would still put your retirement account there? You're nuts. Or 53 complaints in the last 12 months? or 36 complaints in the last 12 months. And the complaints say they're getting ripped off. That's what the complaints say. So stop with the nonsense. I've done the work for you. All you got to do is pick up the phone. Listen, there's a gold company out there that bounces paychecks. They pay the people and the check bounces, which means do they have enough money to buy back your medals? If they can't make the payroll, how are they going to buy back your medals? Right? Legit question. That's why you go to Golden Crest Medals. Right there. There's proof right there. 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You get me, the good-looking Kenny Michaels. If you go to kennysgoldquiz.com, I will call you. We'll take your IRA, your 401k, your 403b. We'll move it into gold because Donald Trump is going to Fort Knox. Woohoo! Thank you, Mr. President. You're going to Fort Knox, baby. You know what the next step is after Fort Knox? He's going to go in. He's going to evaluate what's in Fort Knox. And he's going to go, wow, look at all this gold. Look at all this silver. And then you know what he's going to do? He's going to sit down with his staff and go, okay, it's time to reprice gold, time to reprice silver. And there I'm going to be in the background. Go, Mr. President, go. Let's go, Donald, let's go. Donald, make it happen. Because my IRA's in gold. My IRA's in silver. And I have gold and silver in my home. Come on, Donald, do it. Come on, Donald, do it. Don't duck, Donald. You're not Donald Duck, but don't duck, Donald. Stand there and do it. He's going to Fort Knox. He's going to Fort Knox. The article said he's going to Fort Knox to evaluate how much gold and silver is in there. Now, if he wasn't going to reprice it, or if he didn't care about gold and silver, why is he going? There's obviously something going on. And silver's starting to have a major run. So is gold. Let's go. Let's go. Woo-hoo. Oh, I feel bad for those of you that are still in stocks. Okay? You are the type of people that are going to wait too long. And then you know what's going to happen. You're going to wait too long. And then gold and silver is going to be priced so high from the repricing that then you're not going to be able to afford it. And then you're going to be like, darn it. Should have done it. Don't be a darn it. Be a do it. Don't be a darn it. Call Golden Crest Metals right now. Okay? Call Golden Crest Metals right now. 888-406-6222. Again, 888-406-6222. Or go to kennysgoldquiz.com. By the way, you can watch me do this show on YouTube. Go to Striking Gold with Kenny Michaels or The Gold Show with Kenny Michaels. And you can watch me live right here, right now. All right, we are going to go to the caller. Yeah, it's okay. We got a caller. Beautiful. We are going to, let's take the caller. We got a caller. Let's go. All right. Good morning. Welcome to the show.
8: Morning.
14: Good morning.
13: How are you this morning?
14: Good, thank you. How are you, sir?
13: I'm good. Is this Lisa and Dave?
14: Yes, it is.
13: Well, I want to welcome you to the show and for being this week's gold miner. Congratulations on that. Here's my question. So obviously, I want you to tell people your journey. I understand you guys tuned into the show. Tell me the story.
14: So it was a Sunday morning, probably, month and a half ago, on my way to the store, and my radio was turned to your station, which I'd never heard you before. But in listening to you, I just couldn't listen and get enough information from you. It was just so much information that sounded good, that Dave and I had always talked about getting into gold and metals, but just didn't know where to start or who to trust, and reached out to the email, and lo and behold, you called us, not your assistant, not anybody else, but you, and you've been absolutely amazing to deal with, and I thank you for educating people on this, Dave.
8: I just came in on the second half. So, but anyway, after we discussed and decided how much we wanted to invest and so forth, everything went really, really smooth. No questions on, you know, oh, well, you got to give more, or, you know, we need more. And it was none of that. What we had to offer for the exchange and so forth in the program was more than fine and okay.
13: Well, good. Well, you know, I make a big deal out of educating people. You know, gold and silver has now become the number one most profitable investment in America today. No question. No question. However, before people invest in gold and silver, they got to get educated. And I just, before I brought you on, I just went through four of the largest gold companies in America today have massive complaints against them because all they care about is paying somebody famous to advertise for them to get your money. They don't care about the repercussions later. And that's wrong for people to move their money. They have to become educated. And what I love about you two, is when I spoke to you, Lisa, what I loved about it was that I got to talk to Dave. And I make a big deal out of that because I believe if you're married and you're going to invest in physical gold and silver, whether it's a retirement account or cash, doesn't matter, husband and wife should be on the same page. And there are questions the wife will have that the husband didn't think of and vice versa, right? And so it's a big deal to me. Now, I understand you went through the process. I think you both moved some type of a retirement account. Congrats on that. I'm glad it went well. I also heard, through a little birdie told me, that you each got some free silver for tuning into my show. Is that right?
14: That is absolutely correct.
8: It is absolutely correct.
13: Yeah. Woo-hoo. Good. Do you know, give or take approximately, you don't have to give me an exact amount, do you know, give or take approximately how much free silver you guys got between the two of you? I know, Lisa, I think yours is arriving Friday, and I think Dave already got his. Do you know how much between the two of you you're getting?
14: I think it was around $7,000.
13: $7,000 in silver, and silver is soaring.
14: Yeah.
13: So imagine this. They're saying silver's going to triple. Imagine just the amount of money people can make just on the free silver, never mind the investment. Wow, crazy. Well, listen, I want to congratulate you both. I'm glad it went well. You know, I want to congratulate you both for being this week's gold miner. We call you a gold miner because we're striking gold here, baby. Anyway, so congratulations. And for being this week's gold miner, you're each going to get one free silver eagle coin coming to your front door. Congratulations on that. Last thing I want to ask, any advice you would give people that are tuning in that are nervous about their retirement accounts?
14: I would say they can trust you and the company Goldcrest Metals. So far, everybody's just been very honest and easy to deal with, and we've felt very comfortable. And that's hard sometimes because you never know giving your money over if you can trust the person.
13: Yeah. Ain't that the truth? Well, good. I'm glad you felt comfortable. I'm glad it went well. Congrats to both of you, okay?
14: Thank you so much. Have a great day.
13: You too. Thank you. God bless. All right, guys. Bye-bye. All right. Bye-bye. The number to get me live right now, 888-961-0222. Or go to kennysgoldquiz.com. Did you hear what she said? We can trust you. Yeah, because when you go to the Better Business Bureau, there's no complaints. Of course. Do you trust the company that has 86 complaints in the last 12 months because they have a famous actor advertising for them? I wonder if that actor knows that they have 86 complaints in the last 12 months. He don't care. He's getting a paycheck. He don't care. He don't care what happens to your money. He don't care. That sucks. How about a company that's got 53 complaints in the last 12 months? How about another one, 36 complaints in the last 12 months? And I'm reading you the biggest gold companies in the country right now, people. And a fourth one lost their rating with the Better Business Bureau because they had too many complaints. And another one's bouncing paychecks to their people. So if they bounce your paycheck, how do you know they have enough money to buy back your metals when you need to buy back, when you need to liquidate? Scary thought. Okay? You want to call me off air and find out who's bouncing checks? I can tell you that. But at the end of the day, it's about what I've proven to you is business practices. I don't care that some famous dude is advertising for a company. I could care less about some stinking famous dude. What I care about is if you're ripping people off, you shouldn't be in the business, period. Period. That's why I tell you, call Golden Crest Metals. You want to put your retirement account into gold and silver? Smartest thing you can do. Trump's knocking on Fort Knox right now. Trump's going to open up Fort Knox. Oh, yay. Trump's going to open Fort Knox. So get into gold and silver now, because when he reprices, you'll be priced out. Do it now. Okay? That's why five banks have said gold's going to double by the end of the year. Five banks have said silver's going to triple by the end of the year. Now, whether it's by the end of the year or first part of next year, who cares? As long as it doubles, as long as it triples, who cares? Okay? The point is, if you're a senior and you want to save tax money from taking money out of your retirement account, you go to physical metals. Now, why did Alaska, listen to this, the Anchorage Daily News is reporting that Alaska now accepts gold and silver as legal tender. 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We're going to take a quick break. When we come back, we're going to talk about money in the bank, how disastrous that is, and we got phone calls coming in. We're going to take callers. I'm Kenny Michaels. This is Striking Gold. We'll be right back.

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0: from exploding south of Los Angeles. More from Jason Nathanson in California.
1: Late Saturday night into Sunday morning, firefighters went on a dangerous mission to lay eyes on the tank.
2: What they found was a potential crack in the tank, which could potentially be relieving some of the pressure in there.
1: TJ McGovern is the interim fire chief for the Orange County Fire Authority. He says they're analyzing this new information and trying to figure out the next steps. He also thanked the 50,000 or so people who evacuated, many staying in shelters this holiday weekend.
2: We know you're out of your homes. We want to get you back, but we cannot do that until it's deemed safe.
0: Governor Newsom has declared a state of emergency for the area, and many local leaders are demanding answers now from GKN Aerospace, which operates the facility. Arlington National Cemetery has been adorned with thousands of American flags on the graves for Memorial Day weekend. Members of the 3rd U.S. Infantry Regiment, also known as the Old Guard, placed the flags at the Tomb of the Unknown Soldier. About 250,000 flags in all were placed during the event. The first Star Wars film to hit the big screen in nearly 7 years is looking at a $100 million start. The Mandalorian and Grogu brought in $82 million in its first weekend. It's looking at hitting $102 million through the Memorial Day holiday on Monday. Meanwhile, horror hit Obsession is on track to rake in $28.2 million over the four-day weekend. I'm Lisa Carton.
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0: Waymo, the self-driving car, is temporarily pausing freeway trips for its autonomous taxi service while it works to upgrade performance in construction zones. Tammy Trujillo has the latest.
11: Cities affected include Phoenix, San Francisco, Los Angeles, and Miami. Severe weather and flooding issues have also led to a pause in all service in Atlanta, Austin, Dallas, Houston, and San Antonio. The company said that surface street operations remain in cities where freeway service is paused. I'm Tammy Trujillo.
0: A Southern California doctor is convicted of submitting more than $45 million in fraudulent Medicare claims for Botox injections. Sharon Reardon has more.
12: Federal prosecutors say 45-year-old Violetta Melian of Glendale billed Medicare beginning in January 2019 through August 2025. Medicare paid nearly $33 million, and Melian used the money to fund a lavish lifestyle, including expensive cars, multiple homes, luxury vacations, and pricey artwork. Medicare reimburses medical providers for Botox injections if it's used in documented cases of chronic migraines. The Justice Department says she was convicted on 9 counts of wire fraud and 3 counts of obstructing a healthcare investigation. She faces dozens of years in prison when she's sentenced in September. I'm Sharon Reardon.
0: A little boy who died in a May 11th fire at a Bronx apartment building is now saving 3 lives by donating his organs. Lisa Salvati has the story.
13: 6-year-old Osias Parks Harris is gone, but he died a hero. The New York Daily News reports he donated both kidneys, a liver, and his pancreas to 3 people who had been on a national waiting list. His father, Kwesi Harris, who lost Osias, Osias's twin sister, and 1-year-old brother in a fire at their apartment building, says it's been hard to lose his kids, but he's proud of his son who saved 3 people who could have died.
0: The organ donation was arranged by Live On New York, an organization that matches donors with recipients. I'm Lisa Carton.
3: This report...
4: Hey guys, it's us, the Jonas Brothers. I'm Joe.

0: recalling over 400,000 vehicles in the United States. Jim Forbes has more.
1: The National Highway Traffic Safety Administration said Friday the recall is over a software error that may cause an unexpected application of brakes. The recall covers certain 2025 and 2026 model Santa Cruz, Tucson Hybrid, and Tucson Plug hybrid electric vehicles. The Auto Safety Agency says that a software error in the front cameras of the vehicles may cause the forward collision avoidance system to activate and apply the brakes. Hyundai dealers will update the front camera software for free.
0: If you're beachbound over the holiday weekend, a new list shows where and where not to go in California. More from Jason Nathanson.
2: Heal the Bay is out with its annual list of the most and least polluted beaches in California. The worst, Santa Monica Pier in Los Angeles. It's fifth year in a row on the list, thanks to high bacteria levels in the water. And then the next six spots belong to beaches in San Mateo on the San Francisco Bay. As for the honor roll, meaning A-plus conditions, Bluff Cove in the Palos Verdes Estates is the only Los Angeles spot. There are eight great beaches in Orange County and 11 in San Diego, 21 total this year, down from 62 last year.
0: Spotify is helping fans have easier access to concert tickets. The streaming service unveiled their reserved program Thursday, which sets aside tickets for Spotify premium users so they have a better shot at buying them. The platform will use streams, shares, and other types of activity to identify an artist's most dedicated fans and hold two tickets for them. It will start in the U.S. this summer. The first Star Wars film to hit the big screen in nearly 7 years is looking at $100 million at the box office. The Mandalorian and Grogu brought in $82 million in its first weekend. It's looking at hitting $102 million through the Memorial Day holiday on Monday. I'm Rob Martier.
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9: This is the Jesse Kelly Show. What's up with that? We only have 1 hour together. How about that? This is Chris Crockett for Jesse Kelly. Jesse's back Monday for his Memorial Day show. Now look at this. Journalist Mario Nuffall putting this out moments ago. President Trump just rushed back to D.C. after canceling his weekend plans in New Jersey. Intelligence officials have also canceled their Memorial Day plans and are on standby. When the president and the entire intel community suddenly drop their holiday plans to bunker down in D.C., you know something serious is brewing. Now, here's the thing. You know, I talked about this a little bit in the first hour, but listen closely here. Here's the thing. We had damn well better not be doing a stupid agreement with Iran. I'm sick of pussyfooting around. Finish the job. Rip the Band-Aid off and take them out. They cannot have that nuclear material there. They cannot have any enrichment ever again. Because if you're going to enrich for nuclear power, all you need is 3.6% enriched uranium, 3.67%. There's only about 13 countries in the world, I believe, that even enrich their own uranium. Most countries buy it from others. You do not need to enrich it.

0: They want to enrich so they can make bombs. So they can make bombs to either bring in the Usher and the 12th Imam and the end of the world, or so they can do what they've been doing for 47 years, terrorizing the entire Middle East and beyond, but now do it with a nuclear weapon. You know, it's interesting because someone, I was talking to somebody, and they're like, well, Kim Jong-un has a weapon. Kim Jong-un is not an Islamist. I mean, how many North Koreans, how many communist North Koreans do you see putting bombs on themselves and going and committing acts of terrorism outside of their country? I could eat my own words. I've never heard of a North Korean terrorist blowing up them, putting a strapping on a bomb and going and blowing up other people's. Have you, Producer Chris? I have not either. I'm not saying it's good for North Korea to have a nuclear bomb, but I'm saying they're not Islamists. The Islamist signature is to blow themselves up with you. I don't have a mouse in my pocket. I always like to say, you know, they blow up so young. As it were. So I hope it means he's going to finish the job and get this done. And, I mean, you know, it's true. A columnist wrote in the Journal the other day that we have wasted a month. We could have been pounding them for a solid month to finish the job. Instead, we played pussyfoot with them, which is all they do is they draw stuff out. They never give you what you want. They're very, very smart. They write books. The guy, one of the guys doing the negotiation, has written a book on negotiations. So these aren't dirt-herding, goat-herding jihadis. So that's where we're at on that. And if it's to say we got some deal, there's no regime change. It's the same regime, even if it's Mujtaba Khomeini, the gay Ayatollah, as it were, missing a couple limbs or more. It's the same regime. Ilhan Omar and fraud, in Minneapolis fraud, Minnesota fraud. Have you seen the story, and I'm sure Jesse talked about it and played it for you, Fox 9 in Minneapolis, St. Paul. I am proud to say I was on talk radio there for a couple years, and I'm proud to say we're on KTLK FM talk in the Twin Cities on Jesse Kelly, on the Jesse Kelly Show. But Fox 9 there in Minneapolis, St. Paul has been the best on-the-ground journalism going after the Islamists and stealing money and such. The Somali folk there, the Somali folks in the community ripping us off and ripping off the people of the state of Minnesota and Tim Walz, Governor Jazz Hands, the low-T Tim Walz, going around and not wanting to expose it because he's afraid to be called a racist and he's afraid to lose a massive block of voters in the Minneapolis-St. Paul area, the Somali community. And so Fox 9 did a great story talking about how many millions and millions and millions of dollars have been declared, cash declared. I think if you travel over, what is it, 10 grand or whatever, that's a banking thing. But at some point, if you travel over with a certain amount of cash, you have to declare it. And they declare it, and they're bringing over millions and millions of dollars, flying it in directly from Minneapolis-St. Paul into, I don't know if it's the UAE or what, to get to, whether it's Somalia or wherever they're going to get that money laundered and put it inside of some other country. And then it's gone, you'll never see it again. They did a whole story on literally, and there was a retired, I think it was a Minneapolis police detective talking about how he saw it, he knew it, and they wouldn't do a darn thing about it. Well, now we have this from Fox 9. As we all know, the Feeding Our Future Defendant with Nick Shirley has been taken down. But look at this. I love what Nick Shirley put up there. CBS News said there was no evidence of fraud. The New York Times said the Somali community was being targeted. CNN said there was little evidence. Remember when the CNN reporter went there and sat in her hotel room and made phone calls and just asked, hello, are you open? Are you doing daycare? Yes, I do daycare. Okay, thank you. We found little evidence. And remember what she did do, that nasty CNN reporter got in Nick Shirley's face and was being nasty to him. Well, guess who's been vindicated? Not CNN, fake news. Tim Walz said it was white supremacy to expose fraud. 90 million busted, 15 charged in the Feeding Our Future. Fahima Egid Muhammad charged Wednesday with wire fraud and conspiracy. Her daycare facility was near George Floyd Square. St. George Floyd Square. Blessed be his name. Where he died in the custody of Minneapolis police from a drug overdose. So the Feeding Our Future and falsely claimed that's to serve thousands of meals. And then my favorite thing, too, to come out was the Minnesota fraud suspect who jumped from the building, Muhammad Omar, jumped four stories, I believe it was, from a building and ran. I wonder why he ran. Is it because he's afraid, because these are racists coming after him and he's done nothing wrong? He jumped out of four stories and limped away, scurried away, crab walked away, but he's been caught. He's charged with healthcare fraud. Muhammad Abulkadar Omar, 32, of Roseville, Minnesota, where we used to live. We owned a house on County Road C in Roseville, Minnesota. And Ibrahim Bashir Abdi, 25, of Minneapolis, charged by indictment of conspiracy to commit health care fraud, four counts of health care fraud in connection with the scheme to submit $3.3 million in fraudulent claims for Minnesota Medicaid. Think of the hundreds of millions, the tens of millions, if not billions of dollars that these SOBs were stealing from us because Tim Walz and the Minnesota Democrat Party was too afraid to stand up to the Somali community. They'd rather let them steal and steal and steal from us. And where is the denaturalization process to take place for anybody who can be denaturalized? Where is the deportation process to take place for anybody who can be deported? And now we have Ohio. Shocking new fraud reports from Ohio may to amount to $1 billion from redstate.com. Ohio spent $1 billion on home health, $1 billion. On home health care in 2024. Since the services are performed, the Daily Wire's Luke Rosiak reports, since the services are performed inside of private residences, there's no way to know whether the workers went at all or what they're actually doing in exchange for taxpayer funds. An infinite number of small black boxes inside of a black box. Multiple signs said the service provided and billed to the government was sometimes just companionship and conversation. Isn't that what Joe Biden needed, visiting angels? Visiting angels. It was sometimes just companionship and conversation.
1: Hello, I companion you. I'm your companion. Hello, Ahmed from Somalia. Hello, companion.
0: As people realize the U.S. government will pay them to hang out with their own families, to hang out with your own family. What a great scam. Northeast Columbus has seen its economy replaced by businesses that bill Medicaid. Columbus City, with the second largest Somali population. I am shocked we could have $1 billion of fraud from the Somali, and Columbus is the highest Somali population in the country, second largest outside of Minneapolis, St. Paul. Remember what Tim Walz said? Never forget this. I played it ad infinitum when he said it because he didn't fully realize what he was saying. He said that they could not help it. They did not know any better. That Somalis didn't know any better. Basically, it's not their fault because they don't know any better because this is how the country's run in Somalia. So then why are we allowing them to come into this country? If all they know is to steal from the government and this is normal, why would we bring them into this country? Obviously, every person from Somalia isn't stealing from us. But that's what Tim Walz said, not me. So the second largest Somali population in the country in Columbus has become, on the surface, the most unhealthy city on the planet, reports Daily Wire. Well, if the government is going to pay you to do it, one home health care operator told them, people see it as lucrative, so they just jump on it. Get you some free money by hanging out with your relative. We're going to have some fun next when we talk about John Cornyn. You know what John Cornyn is right now? John Cornyn's a plane crash. There is no way he's going to make it. Mark my words, I say that from Texas, where I've lived for 16 years and done a talk show for 16 years and watched this guy and always wanted him to be replaced. And now the moment is happening. And that's why Trump, well, I'll pause right where I'm at. I'll get into that coming up next. We've got Preschool for All program. Preschool for All. And what some of these parents are saying about that. All that's coming up next. This is the Jesse Kelly Show. Chris Crockin for Jesse Kelly.
2: 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We can make jokes. 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
4: For 250 years, Americans have believed in one powerful idea, that we were meant to live free. 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

0: This is Chris Crockett for Jesse Kelly, Jesse Kelly's show. I'm not going to vote for this one. I'm not going to vote for this one. This would be a low-T Tellerico one. What are you doing, producer Chris? It's not bad. I remember it. I liked it back in the day, but it's just not the one to do. But that's okay. Breaking news. There's so much fun stuff we have. We'll get to Ilhan Omar, a few sound bites we have from her in a second. Breaking news. Debbie Wasserman Schultz, Democrat from Florida, will run in a majority black district after the GOP eliminated her seat under a newly drawn congressional map, stoking tensions with black Democrats, which basically she's just saying, hey, look, here's the deal. I'm going to be in power no matter what. Even if I'm in a majority black district, I've got that seat. That is my seat. Why? Hi, my name is Debbie Wasserman Schultz, and here we go. I'm going to pull out my white privilege card. Look at this card. I have a big, fat, massive card from somebody that has like a I don't even know what the size of stock of paper this is. This is like a size 10 stock or something. It's like a piece of aluminum almost. This is my white privilege card. I'm Debbie Wasserman Schultz. That's my seat right there. Get out of here. How about that? There we go. I put it back in the desk. All right. Let's get to Ilhan Omar. By the way, it's Chris Crockett for Jesse Kelly, Jesse Kelly's show. Jesse's back Monday for Memorial Day show. You can follow me on social media, Twitter, Facebook, Instagram, at Chris Crock Show, at Chris Crock Show, C-H-R-I-S-K-R-O-K, on podcast on YouTube and Rumble at Crock Talk, K-R-O-K-T-A-L-K. Okay, Ilhan Omar on the fraud, the Minnesota fraud we've been talking about.
1: It gives more to the idea that this is just a made-up lie, because you do not investigate someone for 10 years and not come up with anything.
2: So then why do you...
0: Oh, I like... But don't you like how she talks like this? It goes to the made-up lie? You investigate somebody for 10 years and then you don't find something. Oh, look at this. I found $5 million of fraud. In other words, wait a minute. She's giving backing to the idea that Tim Walz said that Somali people don't know any better. All they know is to steal from the government, and that's why they're doing this. They can't help themselves. She's saying if you investigate anybody long enough, you're gonna find, you know, millions of dollars of fraud. So she, too, apparently thinks that it's normal to just steal from the government.
1: It gives...
0: But how's that winery doing? How's her winery doing? Has anybody tried some of her wine? Grapes of Jihad is my favorite one. The Grapes of Jihad.
1: It gives more to the idea that this is just a made-up lie.
0: Lie?
1: Because you do not investigate someone for 10 years and not come up with anything.
2: So then why do you think it's still being talked about?
1: Because these people are disgusting. They believe in weird, creepy things. Mm-hmm. And that's why they...
0: Believe in things? Huh? These people are disgusting. Who, the people that are stealing $5, $10 million, $30 million? No, the people investigating. Oh, so they should keep the money.
1: Mm-hmm. And that's why they want to believe in this weird...
2: And
1: that's all I will say.
2: No, definitely. Why do you think, I guess, that you're being targeted then?
1: It's because like they're racist, they're xenophobic. I just happen to be Muslim. Mm-hmm. You're allowed to continue from here. But,
2: okay. Oh, okay. Understood.
1: Yeah, I mean, they're just disgusting, bigoted people.
0: Is she talking about, producer Christian, is she talking about, was he asking her also about, that's a Fox News guy, I can tell from his voice, is he asking about the marriage thing to her brother? Yeah. Maybe why don't you just rip off the bandaid and tell them, if you saw my brother, you would marry him too, because he is so hot. Just come out with it, babe. Just come out with it. And then we have this one where, this is my favorite. This is Ilhan Omar about Trump and his Don Jr.'s wedding. This is Ilhan Omar giving Trump, President Trump, marital advice. Remember, the woman who all reports seem to indicate that she married her brother, the woman that reportedly married her brother is now giving marital advice to President Trump.
3: I mean, I would think any parent would want to be there for their child's important day, and getting married is a pretty important day.
2: Okay. Even if there's a lot of other stuff going on, like a war and things like that. I mean,
3: well, he finds time to golf when there are important things that are happening, or walk around talking about the ballroom. So he certainly, if he really cared about his son and cared about being a family man, he would try to make time to go to his son's wedding.
2: Okay, thank you.
0: I mean, if he was golfing, now here's where she would have a point. If Trump is golfing during Don Jr.'s wedding, she would have a point. When's the wedding, producer? Is it tomorrow? You weren't invited? Why weren't you invited? I was invited. Anyway, let's just say the wedding is tomorrow. I'll assume. All right, the wedding is tomorrow, and Trump's playing golf tomorrow. That's not a good look. Otherwise, we're fine. This is the Jesse Kelly Show.
4: Good news. 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

0: Yeah, this is a good song. You're right. You know what else? Producer Chris says it's a good song. It's too long. But you know what else? Golden Earring, Radar Love is just an incredible song. Absolutely. So is, is it called Frankenstein? Edgar Winter Group. It's Frankenstein, right? Frankenstein. The drum solo. Rob Zombie, I'm talking about the Rob Zombie remade it, you sang? It's Edgar Winter Group, and the drum goes. It's a great, great, great, great, great drum solo and a great song. All right, you know what else is a long song? Inagata De Vida, but we'll move on. Chris Crockett for Jesse Kelly on The Jesse Kelly Show. Jesse's back Monday for his Memorial Day show you don't want to miss. John Cornyn rejecting Texas GOP call to pull negative ads. This from Ken Paxton, because he knows it's over. At least Ken Paxton knows it's over, and so does Trump. That's why he endorsed Paxton for Senate. John Cornyn refusing calls from Texas GOP Chairman Abraham George to end negative advertising in the Republican Senate runoff. As chairman of GOP, I'm calling on both Senate candidates to stop negative advertising. I mean, the election is, right now it's early voting, and the election's coming up in a handful of days. So, I mean, I guess, I don't know. But Cornyn says we're going to continue to tell the truth about Paxton. He's escaped accountability for too long. I love this. This milquetoast turd, John Cornyn, he says, Ken Paxton's escaped accountability for too long. Judgment Day is coming. Ooh, John Cornyn, you scare me. Ooh, I'm shaking. Meantime, Paxton makes his final pitch in Texas. Cornyn's campaign and groups supporting him were outspending. Listen to this from the Associated Press, of all places. Cornyn's campaign and groups were supporting him, however, were outspending the pro-Paxton groups 3-1. 3-1. If Paxton's the nominee, which he will be, that will be litigated in a general election against Tellerico, low-T Tellerico, as he's known, where voters will be less willing to overlook in dealing with scandals, says Cornyn. But through this week, Cornyn's campaign and group supporting it have spent roughly nearly $90 million in advertising. Cornyn's campaign, 90, and group supporting him, $90 million. Paxton's, 10.5. Literally 9 times the ad spending, and he still can't beat. He's not going to beat Paxton. He literally only beat Paxton by like a point and a half, and he was outspent again like 6-1, 10-1, or something, some obscene amount of number. So the people of the state of Texas know what they want, and it's not John Cornyn. Period. It just is what it is. Look at this: Multnomah County, which is Portland, Oregon, preschool for all programs sees record demand. Preschool for All, funded by an income tax on people making over $125,000. Can you imagine paying an income tax for somebody to have to watch somebody else's kid? Could you imagine? And $125,000, you're not rolling in dough for a single person. I mean, it's nice, but you're not rolling in dough. $125,000, and now you're getting taxed to pay for somebody's free child care. If you're a couple, a married couple of two, whatever, making over $200,000, you're paying for somebody else's child care. Why? Because you make $200,000 as a couple or more. But the biggest thing about this is this statement from this one woman here who's using it. Her family was spending more than $3,000 a month for child care, something that, quote, wasn't sustainable. Well, it's sustainable now if you tax us and make us pay for it, isn't it? She says it was such a blessing to hear that we were going to get this because we don't have any family here. It's literally just me and my husband. Well, ma'am, I was talking to producer Chris. I mean, he's got a little girl. He and his wife, they got a nice little beautiful little girl. They're 2-3 years old. I remember those days. And we have 2 children. And being a radio guy, my wife being a radio wife, we, to get to where I'm at in this point in my career, we lived in Jefferson City, Missouri, Madison, Wisconsin, Minneapolis, St. Paul, Atlanta, Georgia. We lived in Iowa at a job out of college, and Middle Georgia, and then Dallas, Fort Worth. So we know what it's like to never have family around you to help raise the children and to be with, and it hurts. But nobody ever paid for my child care, because you know who raised the kid? This is going to shock you. Who raised my two children, as it were? We did. We did. Oh, my gosh. We had a kid. We had two kids. And we chose to raise them ourselves. How did you do it? Well, I mean, I remember when we had the boy child, the first one. She worked in the evenings. She did, like, waitressing and such. And I did a radio shift in Madison, Wisconsin. And so we worked different shifts. But you know who raised the kid, who watched the kid, who took care of the kid? We did. We did. What a foreign concept. If 36 grand is too much for you to pay a year, how about one of you guys choose to stay at home, or how about you guys get jobs that can work around your schedules? How about you put your kid first? Why am I going to pay for your kid's child care? Why don't you raise your child? How about that? How about when the school districts are like, we have a problem. What? What? Pre-K. We need universal pre-K. We need children to be able to read. They don't know their spelling or their letters. Wait, hold on. No, $36,000 a year, three grand a month. Yeah, 33 grand a month, Producer Chris. Yeah, three grand. Well, go ahead. What, Producer Chris? What are you going to say? He says, Yeah, that's exactly my point. You're making so much money that you're paying $3,000 a month for child care, and you're unwilling to lower your spending to live below your means, not at your means, or go even lower than that, so that you can raise your own freaking child. And yes, if you can afford to pay $3,000 a month, now you're having us pay for it with a tax? Shame on you. Shame on you for not raising your own child, especially as a married couple. Shame on you for not figuring out a way to raise your own child. And shame on you for having the sick audacity to say we should be paying for your freaking child care. So you two, watch this. How much you want to bet those two do well? How much, if they're paying $3,000 a month for childcare and they say it wasn't sustainable, what does that mean? This is not sustainable. Why? I'm losing too much money. Well, then why don't you raise your own freaking kid? I can't do that. There's always a way. So that's just reprehensible to me. Particularly, can you imagine you're making $126,000 a year and you're paying, you're a single person, and you're paying for somebody's child care? Holy gosh. They're trying to pull this crap in Dallas County where I'm at. They want a child care tax. Same crap. And they got these leftist, or as Jesse would say, you know, communist so-called churches are advocating for this crap. You know, the same woke churches that come out and advocate for, quote, equity and racial justice, all the communist, Marxist, leftist stuff. And they're out, oh, we need child care. Get out of here. I'll tell you what, if you need help with child care, why don't you join a church, a synagogue, or some place of worship, and why don't you see who's in that community to help you? Why am I paying for your crap? All right, coming up next, hair-pulling brawl erupts at kindergarten graduation ceremony. Target surprising results after making people smile on the job. Oh, what else do I have? Oh, this is a great one. Bribery or campaigning? Pastries, felony charge over pastries, Royals, Fort Worth suburb, and then UFOs at the Pentagon. All that next. This is Chris Kroc on the Jesse Kelly Show.
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0: 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This is wrong on so many levels. Hair-pulling brawl erupts at kindergarten graduation. Hair-pulling brawl erupts at kindergarten graduation ceremony after mom, 28, was accused of hogging seats. I mean, this... Who has a kindergarten graduation? What in God's name is wrong with these people? What are you doing? Why would you have a grad... Oh, you graduated kindergarten. Dude... I grew up, I mean, in kindergarten, I was, I think kindergarten for me was like 1978, 1979. Maybe it was 80, I don't know. There was no graduation. I just finished up the semester, whatever, the year, and went back to school the next year. What is this crap? Well, Chris, you know, it's troubling times, and things are different this time, and people can barely graduate kindergarten. Dude, when I was in kindergarten, I was eating paste. I remember what it tasted like. That's what I did in kindergarten. And you're giving somebody a graduation ceremony that eats paste. Or was it just me that ate the paste, producer Chris? Probably just, yeah, just me. That's why I'm a talk show host. I eat paste. Hi, my name's Chris Kroc. I eat paste. You know, I still buy the paste and eat it. I'm just kidding. Okay, let's move on. Wild ball brawl broke out at an Ohio kindergarten graduation after a woman was accused of taking up too many seats. What do you? How many people are coming to a kindergarten graduation? A seat hog at a kindergarten graduation? This is criminal. Just what she's doing right here, taking up too many seats, blocking other parents' views on her children's big day. What do you mean big day? The kid's eating paste. At the Queen of Apostles School. I don't know. We got one. I don't know if these are apostles, you know, having brawls over chairs at a kindergarten thing. The fight started when a separate family grabbed their own chairs and began creating their own seating space in Toledo. Holy Toledo. Anyways, just get out of here, you losers. All right, next. Target sees surprising results after implementing bizarre employee rules and drastic in-store changes as boss warns, our work is just beginning. The company forced staff to smile more. I remember people talking about this when it first came out. And they were like thinking it was stupid or angry. One of the things in my regular life, like just living my life and going to the store or going to do this and going to that, one of the blessings God gave me is I like to smile at people. I like to look at people and smile at them. I like to feel a sense of connection with people. And so I think there's nothing wrong with saying, hey guys, if you work at Target, we want you to smile more. Obviously you shouldn't do a fake smile, but I think saying we want you to smile. And for those who, I would also say for those who struggle with smiling, do something and make something happen with your friends at work, your colleagues that makes you want to smile. It's okay to crack appropriate jokes. It's okay to have fun. You need to have fun, and these be reflected when you're at your job so that people see you having fun and want to stay at the store. Smile. I think there's nothing wrong with that. Producer Chris, are you going to tell me there's something wrong with that, saying they should smile? Not yet. By the way, where's the webcam I demanded? Whenever I'm filling in for Jesse, I make you have a webcam pointed at your face so I can see your face and see you smiling. Where's that webcam? I don't see you right now. There would be no smiles. I saw you with a middle finger sticking up. Was you sending a message, or was that your low IQ or your low sperm count? I don't know. Hello! Fed up parents. Fed up parents in affluent town take matters into their own hands as they hit out at school's LGBTQ plan. These losers on a school board in K-8 had a gender and inclusivity identity policy restrooms, locker rooms, and all this stuff with this crazy leftist stuff. The parents are rising up and throwing them out. That's okay. I wanted to get to this one here. Hold on. This is a suburb of Fort Worth, Texas. Dallas-Fort Worth, where I'm at. Bribery or campaigning. Federal felony charge over Pastry Royals, Fort Worth suburb. Westworth Village City Council member is charged with felony bribery for handing out pastries to potential voters on Election Day. According to the arrest affidavit, yes, she was buying boxes of donuts and leaving them, but she wasn't handing them saying, vote for me and I'll give you donuts. The mayor says she received information from a citizen that this woman left a box of pastries from the Black Rooster Bakery by former city council member blankety blank with campaign materials on the doorstep. So you get a box of donuts on your doorstep and it's got a campaign letter. What am I going to do? I'm going to throw away the campaigns. I'm not going to vote for you unless everybody's going to vote for you. And I'm going to eat the donuts or maybe I won't because I'm like, what is this? I'm not going to die eating somebody's donuts. They put in there. There's a razor blade in there. By the way, the razor blade candy thing never happened in Halloween. It's a whole falsity. A poli-sci prof at SMU says the quid pro quo is broken because she had no way of knowing if the people that got the donuts voted. So does another lawyer, but it's a felony prosecution. It's hard for me to want to support prosecuting somebody. You shouldn't do it. Some of the experts in here are saying that it's the local stuff are the most corrupt because it's more gray area and it's easier to get away with. You shouldn't do it, but I don't think you should be prosecuting somebody for it. What about you, producer Chris? Do you agree with me on that? Yeah, I mean it's I wouldn't do it. I think it's dumb, but no, put you in jail. Yeah, scummy but not illegal. Put you in jail for buying somebody a box of donuts and leaving some campaign literature. Yes, scummy is exactly right. Pentagon releases more UFO files. Speechless after these observations, says CBS News. Can I tell you something? I don't believe any of this. There's nothing to talk about from my perspective. There's nothing. I don't believe any of it. And if there is, it doesn't change my Christian faith anyways, so I really don't care. Now, if it's really, really happening, of course I'd care, but I don't believe any of this is happening. Stephen Colbert, once again, is gone. I saw a picture of him with his wife in some regular photo, and he looks nasty. He looks really old. They do something to him to make him look better on there, but he's done. He has fried himself, refusing to submit to and lower his staff and do all these things. Well, there you go, like a good leftist, you're gone. Bye-bye. Bye-bye. Trump's got a lot of funny memes about it online. This is Chris Crockett for Jesse Kelly. Jesse's back Monday for his Memorial Day show. Hasta la pasta, y'all.
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14: United States and Iran have reportedly agreed in principle to a deal to wind down the war. That's according to the New York Times, which cited a senior U.S. official. The official told the outlet that some of the most sensitive issues have yet to be resolved. This comes after President Trump said earlier today that negotiations with Iran are proceeding in an orderly and constructive manner. The president of Iran also said today that his country is ready to assure the world they are not seeking nuclear weapons. Pope Leo is set to issue landmark new guidance on preserving human dignity in the face of artificial intelligence. The Pope, who has been an outspoken critic of AI's potential to erode human values, will release an encyclical on the topic Monday. He will be joined in Vatican City by leading Catholic figures and Chris Ola, a co-founder of the AI company Anthropic. Last week, the Pope launched a new commission on artificial intelligence, citing its potential effects on human beings and humanity as a whole. Two New Jersey lawmakers say all ICE detainees held at Newark's Delaney Hall should be freed after touring the facility over the weekend. More from Sarah Lee Kessler.
15: Senator Andy Kim and Congressman Robert Menendez Jr. showed up to support detainees who'd begun a hunger strike over spoiled food.
16: Inhumane treatment, talked about the poor food. They talked about the water tasting disgusting. I myself drank from the fountain. It's certainly problems that we need to make sure we're following up on.
15: Kim also said he met with 18-year-old girls who would be graduating high school if they hadn't been arrested. I'm Sarah Lee Kessler.
14: Swedish driver Felix Rosenqvist raised that bottle of icy cold milk as he edged David Malukas to win the Indianapolis 500. The nail-biter finish followed a rain delay and a crash that knocked out two-time winner Joseph Newgarden from the race. It's the first Indy 500 win for Rosenqvist. The margin of victory, 0.0233 of a second. I'm Rob Martier.
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